0: facing a beef crisis. Rising costs are pushing meat prices higher as the U.S. cattle herd falls to historic lows. Years of high costs, drought, and tight margins have forced many ranchers to shrink their herds. In an effort to bring down prices, President Trump is moving to sign a proclamation to allow more foreign beef into the U.S. But the relief effort for consumers has ranchers furious, warning that more imports could hurt American cattle producers and make it even harder to rebuild the U.S. herd. Joining me now is John W. Boyd, Jr., a fourth-generation Virginia farmer who raises beef cattle and is the founder and president of the National Black Farmers Association. Thanks so much for coming on today.
1: Thank you for having me.
0: From your perspective as a cattle farmer, how serious is the current shortage, and what are you seeing on the ground that consumers may not realize?
1: Well, this is a very serious time for America's cattlemen like myself. This is the lowest headcount since 1951 in the United States. So we had an all-time low for beef production. And this administration has known that for quite some time, and they haven't done anything really to address the problem. This administration, the president called for 300,000 metric tons of beef to be imported at 25% below the market values. So that's going to put a lot of American farmers out of business, really, because we have the same high input costs that this administration put into effect with this tariffs and the war in Iran. All of these things are hurting us right now, and we need some desperate relief. But this administration says it's going to help consumers get a price cut in the supermarket and all this thing. But we don't think it's going to happen that way. This is a help for the meat packers, the four major meat packers. They get a break, but the American farmer takes a significant loss of 25%. I was at the cattle market yesterday, and prices are really, really low since the president made this announcement.
0: When we're looking at the U.S. cattle herd, that it is at its lowest level in roughly 75 years, you know, what do you think the answer is?
1: Well, the answer is to invest in more new and beginning farmers and invest in the generational farmers that are in business. Don't put them out of business. We have over 400 pending farm foreclosures in our organization, and the administration and the president has not answered the call for a complete farm moratorium to stop farm foreclosures at secondary lending and at USDA. So instead of helping us stay on the farm, they're helping put us out of business. We have problems with screwworm, all of the other issues. There have been a major recall of 30,000 metric tons of beef from Argentina and Texas and in Florida, and they're still talking about importing more beef instead of investing in America's farmers right here at home.
0: So what do American farmers need to be successful in the long run?
1: You know, we see it as an insult to our intelligence that we should take 25% reduction in price on top of the situation that the president put us in. He put us in a bad situation with his tariffs, where the grain industry took a significant loss and never came back. And then we had the high input costs with the Iran war for fertilizer and diesel fuel. So last year, this time I was paying $3 and something a gallon for diesel fuel. And now I'm paying $5 and $6 a gallon for diesel fuel. The first thing that they can do is lower diesel fuel for America's cattlemen like myself, and also lower fertilizer costs. So the input cost should be lower for America's farmers.
0: It is a long process, and it does take time, John. Thank you for coming on and sharing your insights. You know, hopefully things can get better for farmers soon.
1: Thank you so much for having me.
0: Social media giant Meta has agreed to pay $18 billion to settle claims that Facebook and Instagram harmed children. Meta's social media platforms, Facebook and Instagram, are facing renewed scrutiny over their impact on children. Several states joined the suit, alleging that the tech is designed to keep young users coming back. Research, internal company documents, and whistleblower testimony all have raised concerns about potential harms. Now, after yesterday's landmark settlement, questions remain about what Meta knew and how it responded. Joining us now is Carolyn Gorman, a fellow at the Manhattan Institute. Thank you so much for coming on today.
2: Thanks for having me, Veronica. I'm excited to talk about the case.
0: What's the latest research revealing about how addictive social media can be for children?
2: Well, what the research tells us is that social media has some specific harmful effects on kids, just to put addiction aside for a minute. There's a definite association between social media use, depression, anxiety, lack of sleep, poor self-esteem, and generally negative well-being.
0: As part of this conversation, we do see a push from society and culture to always be plugged into social media and what's happening. When experts describe that this tech can be truly addictive, what does that look like for children?
2: Yeah, thanks for making that distinguishing that, I should say. So comparing social media use to addiction, typically we think of drug addiction, it's sort of scientifically overstated, and legally, definitely, it's kind of inadequate. I think how much control over use people have is important, and this is something that is consistent in surveys. People do not feel like they have control over their social media use, how much they're on it. They want to be spending less time on it, but don't feel like they can. And even among younger cohorts, surveys have shown that young people wish that these platforms didn't exist. So that's really compelling, I think, to think about.
0: As we have seen with these cases mounting, Meta's own internal documents talk about maximizing engagement and even raised questions about what the company knew looking at potential harms to children. How significant do you think these findings are?
2: Well, I think they are significant, and we don't need to prove addiction formally to sort of explain all of these harms. And the internal documents are really sort of damning. The clearest conclusion I think we can draw is that Meta did have substantial internal knowledge of several specific risks to kids and teens: impulsive use, unwanted sexual contact, harmful content, body image effects, and there was a widespread under age 13 use, and that's something that the company was aware of. They also knew that some of their protections were largely ineffective, and kind of sat on that. The settlement, we should say, just to be clear, is not itself an admission by Meta that their platforms are harmful. And in fact, Meta is still maintaining that platforms are not harmful. So it is important to realize that a settlement is not an admission of guilt.
0: Carolyn Gorman, thank you so much.
2: Thanks for having me.
0: Up next on EWTN News Nightly, celebrating Fulton Sheen, how you can take part tonight in a special celebration before the Archbishop's beatification.
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0: Earlier this week, Supreme Knight of the Knights of Columbus, Patrick Kelly, was appointed by Pope Leo to the Dicastery for the Laity, Family, and Life. He recently responded to the nomination, speaking about what he hopes to bring to the Dicastery.
4: For me personally and for the Knights, to bring some of that expertise and that kind of boots on the ground, what is actually working in the area of evangelization and family life and marriage, to bring that to the Dicastery. That's my hope.
0: In Washington, D.C., the Knights of Columbus have inaugurated a new retreat house. The property belonged to the Franciscan Sisters of the Atonement. They operated it from 1932 to 2024. EWTN News' Paula Flynn has more.
5: This ribbon-cutting ceremony and a blessing by Baltimore Archbishop William Edward Lurie marked the inauguration of the new St. John Paul II retreat house in Washington, D.C. The Knights of Columbus acquired the property in October 2025. It features 40 guest rooms across two floors, as well as a beautiful library, a dining hall, and a chapel. The Supreme Knight of the Knights of Columbus attended the inauguration ceremony. He said the new retreat house will allow men, women, and families to take part in multi-day retreats and deepen their connection with Christ and one another.
4: John Paul II, when you study his life, he was really a man of encounter, right? And I think many of us have stories of encountering him, even if it was just we were in a crowd of thousands. And this is a place of encounter. It's a place to keep his legacy alive, but not in a historic archival way. That's not what I mean. I mean in a way that is alive and is vibrant and is current.
5: The retreat house sits in a 4-acre wooded property next to St. John Paul II's National Shrine in an area known as Little Rome because of its many Catholic institutions.
6: How do you think this retreat house complements the mission that the shrine is carrying along?
7: Yeah, so people come to the shrine to meet John Paul II, to learn about him, about his life, his amazing biography, the story of how he became this pope, this world historical figure who changed the church and the world for the better. But he didn't start out that way. He started out as a young boy in the south of Poland, and he grew into his vocation. This retreat house enables the shrine to invite others to join in that same work, to grow into our vocations. The idea that we become the man or the woman that God called us to be through growing in the spiritual life.
5: The retreat house opened on the Feast of Our Lady of Częstochowa, one of Poland's most beloved Marian icons. Pilgrims, Polish religious sisters and families gather together in the spirit the new retreat house hopes to foster, a sense of family.
7: There's so much noise in the world. Family is under so much pressure, particularly men. I know the Supreme Knight has talked about this a lot. To offering a place where people can come and grow closer to our Lord, grow closer to a sense of their vocation as men and women, as mothers and fathers, to bring families together, that fits really neatly, not only into the mission that John Paul II called us to, but to the mission of the Knights of Columbus itself.
5: A place to pause, reflect, and pray. Those attending the inauguration agreed that the nation's capital urgently needed a space like this.
8: To live in any big city, and especially here, you need to get away. And you need silence, and often, you know, the way life is hectic and all kinds of things to do and go places. So we really need, you know, the one way of describing a retreat is a vacation with God.
5: Some said they felt drawn to the shrine because of their personal connection to the Polish saint.
9: Whenever I hear that, do not be afraid, it speaks to me, like, especially when I feel like doubting myself, and I always hear that message saying, do not be afraid of, you know, the unknown.
10: My family, from my Polish grandmother to me personally, we have great devotion. My daughter, my oldest daughter, is Emilia, which is the same name as St. John Paul II's mother. And this library is the Emilia's library. So I'm so excited that the Knights will be able to foster devotion to him through this new retreat house.
5: The retreat calendar is already filling up for the rest of this year, with bookings extending into 2027 and early 2028. In Washington, D.C., Paola Flynn, EWTN News Nightly.
0: Earlier this month, a White Sox game turned into a holy night, and it was a hit. The team gave away 40,000 Pope hats to honor their number one fan, Pope Leo XIV. Finally, the Holy Father received his appreciation gift today, thanks to Chicago native Father Tom McCarthy. Now the Pope can add it to his White Sox collection of a ball, cap, bat, and jersey. In just 4 weeks, Archbishop Fulton Sheen will be beatified, but tonight you are invited to a special celebration. Bishop Louis Telka of the Diocese of Peoria in Illinois is hosting the online celebration. It will feature special guests and a look into the life of Fulton Sheen, who was an extraordinary man and communicator. The celebration is tonight at 8:30 Eastern Time. Reserve a spot at kickoff.celebratesheen.com. We thank you for watching tonight. Remember, you can follow us on social media, Facebook, X, YouTube, and Instagram at EWTN News Nightly. I'm Veronica Dudo. Good night and God bless.
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13: In the name of the Father, and of the Son, and of the Holy Spirit. Amen. The Most Holy Rosary of the Blessed Virgin Mary. I believe in God, the Father Almighty, Creator of heaven and earth, and in Jesus Christ, His only Son, our Lord, who was conceived by the Holy Spirit, born of the Virgin Mary, suffered under Pontius Pilate, was crucified, died, and was buried. He descended into hell. On the third day He rose again from the dead. He ascended into heaven, and is seated at the right hand of God the Father Almighty. From thence He shall come to judge the living and the dead. I believe in the Holy Spirit, the Holy Catholic Church, the communion of saints, the forgiveness of sins, the resurrection of the body, and life everlasting. Amen.
14: Our Father, who art in heaven, hallowed be thy name. Thy kingdom come, thy will be done, on earth as it is in heaven.
15: Give us this day our daily bread, and forgive us our trespasses, as we forgive those who trespass against us. And lead us not into temptation, but deliver us from evil. Amen.
13: For an increase in faith, hope, and charity.
16: Hail Mary, full of grace, the Lord is with thee. Blessed art thou amongst women, and blessed is the fruit of thy womb, Jesus.
17: Holy Mary, Mother of God, pray for us sinners, now and at the hour of our death. Amen.
18: Hail Mary, full of grace, the Lord is with thee. Blessed art thou amongst women, and blessed is the fruit of thy womb, Jesus.
17: Holy Mary, Mother of God, pray for us sinners, now and at the hour of our death. Amen.
19: Hail Mary, full of grace, the Lord is with thee. Blessed art thou among women, and blessed is the fruit of thy womb, Jesus.
17: Holy Mary, Mother of God, pray for us sinners, now and at the hour of our death. Amen.
20: Glory be to the Father, and to the Son, and to the Holy Spirit.
17: As it was in the beginning, is now, and ever shall be, world without end. Amen.
13: The first glorious mystery, the resurrection. We offer thee, O Lord Jesus, this decade in honor of thy triumphant resurrection. And we ask of thee, through this mystery and through the intercession of thy blessed mother, a lively faith. Scripture. And he said to them, Thus it is written, and thus it behooved Christ to suffer, and to rise again from the dead the third day, and that penance and remission of sins should be preached in his name unto all nations. You are witnesses of these things. Meditation. Jesus, having conquered death with life and sin with love, appears to the women and his followers at various times and in various ways to deliver a pro-life message that goes beyond what this finite existence is able to contain. Christ's power is over life and death in this world and in the next. Love is more powerful than death. Life reaches beyond the grave for those who believe. Suffering has saving power. Penance and remission of sins in Christ saves souls. Fatima Reflection. The day of the miracle had arrived. Not since the resurrection was a miracle of this magnitude ever foretold. Undaunted by the fears of those who said it might not take place, Lucia believed and her faith was not disappointed. Our Lady keeps her promises. The sun displayed its power. Pilgrims cried out for mercy. Some confessed their sins. Conversions took place. Let us enter into partnership with Mary and faithfully keep our commitments for true peace. God cannot be outdone in generosity.
21: Our Father, who art in heaven, hallowed be thy name. Thy kingdom come, thy will be done, on earth as it is in heaven.
17: Give us this day our daily bread, and forgive us our trespasses, as we forgive those who trespass against us. And lead us not into temptation, but deliver us from evil.
1: Amen.
19: Hail Mary, full of grace, the Lord is with thee. Blessed art thou among women, and blessed is the fruit of thy womb, Jesus.
1: Holy Mary, Mother of God, pray for us sinners, now and at the hour of our death. Amen.
19: Hail Mary, full of grace, the Lord is with thee. Blessed art thou among women, and blessed is the fruit of thy womb, Jesus.
1: Holy Mary, Mother of God, pray for us sinners, now and at the hour of our death. Amen.
19: Hail Mary, full of grace, the Lord is with thee. Blessed art thou among women, and blessed is the fruit of thy womb, Jesus.
1: Holy Mary, Mother of God, pray for us sinners, now and at the hour of our death. Amen.
19: Hail Mary, full of grace, the Lord is with thee. Blessed art thou among women, and blessed is the fruit of thy womb, Jesus.
1: Holy Mary, Mother of God, pray for us sinners, now and at the hour of our death. Amen.
2: Hail Mary, full of grace, the Lord is with thee. Blessed art thou among women, and blessed is the fruit of thy womb, Jesus.
1: Holy Mary, Mother of God, pray for us sinners, now and at the hour of our death. Amen.
19: Hail Mary, full of grace, the Lord is with thee. Blessed art thou among women, and blessed is the fruit of thy womb, Jesus.
1: Holy Mary, Mother of God, pray for us sinners, now and at the hour of our death. Amen.
19: Hail Mary, full of grace, the Lord is with thee. Blessed art thou among women, and blessed is the fruit of thy womb, Jesus.
1: Holy Mary, Mother of God, pray for us sinners, now and at the hour of our death. Amen.
19: Hail Mary, full of grace, the Lord is with thee. Blessed art thou among women, and blessed is the fruit of thy womb, Jesus.
1: Holy Mary, Mother of God, pray for us sinners, now and at the hour of our death. Amen.
19: Hail Mary, full of grace, the Lord is with thee. Blessed art thou among women, and blessed is the fruit of thy womb, Jesus.
1: Holy Mary, Mother of God, pray for us sinners, now and at the hour of our death. Amen.
2: Hail Mary, full of grace, the Lord is with thee.

0: our death. Amen.
1: Glory be to the Father, and to the Son, and to the Holy Spirit.
0: As it was in the beginning, is now, and ever shall be, world without end. Amen. O my Jesus, forgive us our sins, save us from the fires of hell, lead all souls to heaven, especially those in most need of thy mercy.
2: Grace of the mystery of the resurrection, come down into my soul and make me truly faithful. The second glorious mystery, the Ascension. We offer thee, O Lord Jesus, this decade in honor of thy glorious ascension, and we ask of thee, through this mystery and through the intercession of thy Blessed Mother, a firm hope and a great longing for heaven. Scripture. You shall be witnesses unto me in Jerusalem, and in all Judea, and Samaria, and even to the uttermost part of the earth. And when he had said these things, he was raised up, and a cloud received him out of their sight. Meditation. All that Jesus said and did, his life he gave, his spirit he imparted, was entrusted to his apostles, that they might preach to all nations, giving what they had received. As members of his body, we too have a part in this commission, to live out in our lives what we have received from Christ in body and in spirit. His ascension into heaven is the incense of our presence in Christ before the Father, who presents all our love and needs to him until God's plan is fulfilled in making Jesus and Mary known and loved. Fatima Reflection. Our Lady drew all three children to live in a way of life that brought them to the heights of holiness in a very short period of time. Jacinta and Francisco were taken to heaven soon, but Lucia was to stay here some time longer. Do we recognize in this invitation the same call for us to spread the gospel in our own day? Jesus wishes to make use of you to make me known and loved. He wants to establish in the world devotion to my Immaculate Heart. How will I respond?
3: Our Father, who art in heaven, hallowed be thy name. Thy kingdom come, thy will be done, on earth as it is in heaven.
0: Give us this day our daily bread, and forgive us our trespasses, as we forgive those who trespass against us. And lead us not to temptation, but deliver us from evil. Amen.
4: Hail Mary, full of grace, the Lord is with thee. Blessed art thou amongst women, and blessed is the fruit of thy womb, Jesus.
0: Holy Mary, Mother of God, pray for us sinners, now and at the hour of our death. Amen.
5: Hail Mary, full of grace, the Lord is with thee. Blessed art thou among women, and blessed is the fruit of thy womb, Jesus.
0: Holy Mary, Mother of God, pray for us sinners, now and at the hour of our death. Amen.
6: Hail Mary, full of grace, the Lord is with thee. Blessed art thou among women, and blessed is the fruit of thy womb, Jesus.
0: Holy Mary, Mother of God, pray for us sinners, now and at the hour of our death. Amen.
7: Hail Mary, full of grace, the Lord is with thee. Blessed art thou among women, and blessed is the fruit of thy womb, Jesus.
0: Holy Mary, Mother of God, pray for us sinners, now and at the hour of our death. Amen.
8: Hail Mary, full of grace, the Lord is with thee. Blessed art thou among women. This is the fruit of thy womb, Jesus.
0: Holy Mary, Mother of God, pray for us sinners, now and at the hour of our death. Amen.
4: Hail Mary, full of grace, the Lord is with thee. Blessed art thou amongst women, and blessed is the fruit of thy womb, Jesus.
0: Holy Mary, Mother of God, pray for us sinners, now and at the hour of our death. Amen.
5: Hail Mary, full of grace, the Lord is with thee. Blessed art thou among women, and blessed is the fruit of thy womb, Jesus.
0: Holy Mary, Mother of God, pray for us sinners, now and at the hour of our death. Amen.
6: Hail Mary, full of grace, the Lord is with thee. Blessed art thou among women, and blessed is the fruit of thy womb, Jesus.
0: Holy Mary, Mother of God, pray for us sinners, now and at the hour of our death. Amen.
7: Hail Mary, full of grace, the Lord is with thee. Blessed art thou among women, and blessed is the fruit of thy womb, Jesus.
0: Holy Mary, Mother of us sinners, now and at the hour of our death. Amen.
8: Hail Mary, full of grace, the Lord is with thee. Blessed art thou among women. This is the fruit of thy womb, Jesus.
0: Holy Mary, Mother of God, pray for us sinners, now and at the hour of our death. Amen.
1: Glory be to the Father, and to the Son, and to the Holy Spirit.
0: As it was in the beginning, is now, and ever shall be, world without end. Amen. O my Jesus, forgive us our sins, save us from the fires of hell. Lead all souls to heaven, especially those who have most need of thy mercy.
2: Grace of the mystery of the ascension of our Lord, come down into my soul and make me ready for heaven. The third glorious mystery, the descent of the Holy Spirit. We offer thee, O Holy Spirit, this decade in honor of Pentecost. And we ask of thee, through this mystery and through the intercession of Mary, thy most faithful spouse, thy holy wisdom so that we may know, really love, and practice thy truth, and make all others share in it. Scripture. And they were all filled with the Holy Ghost, and they began to speak with diverse tongues. Now when the multitude had heard these things, they had compunction in their heart. But Peter said to them, Do penance and be baptized in the name of Jesus Christ for the remission of your sins, and you shall receive the gift of the Holy Ghost. Meditation. Compunction of the heart, penance, remission of sins. These are the work of the Holy Spirit, who helps us choose to live without sin like Mary. And they that work by me shall not sin. As we come to realize our spiritual birth as members of the Church, let us live a new life for God as children of the hearts of Jesus and Mary. Fatima Reflection. Offer prayers and sacrifices constantly to the Most High. Mary, spouse of the Holy Spirit, can make supple our heart to receive all the inspirations God wishes to send us. When we deny ourselves, we can be moved by inspiration. Jesus can use us to bring light to a world in darkness, which is moved only by its lusts and self-interests. Let sacrificial love be the moving force of your life as the Fatima children allowed themselves to be moved, no longer acting according to their feelings and personal desires.
3: Our Father, who art in heaven, hallowed be thy name. Thy kingdom come, thy will be done, on earth as it is in heaven.
0: Give us this day our daily bread, and forgive us our trespasses, as we forgive those who trespass against us. And lead us not into temptation, but deliver us from evil. Amen.
5: Hail Mary, full of grace, the Lord is with thee. Blessed art thou amongst women, and blessed is the fruit of thy womb, Jesus.
0: Holy Mary, Mother of God, pray for us sinners, now and at the hour of our death. Amen.
5: Hail Mary, full of grace, the Lord is with thee. Blessed art thou amongst women, and blessed is the fruit of thy womb, Jesus.
0: Holy Mary, Mother of God, pray for us sinners, now and at the hour of our death. Amen.
9: Hail Mary, full of grace, the Lord is with thee. Blessed art thou amongst women, and blessed is the fruit of thy womb, Jesus.
0: Holy Mary, Mother of God, pray for us sinners, now and at the hour of our death. Amen.
7: Hail Mary, full of grace, the Lord is with thee. Blessed art thou, woman, and blessed the fruit of thy womb, Jesus.
0: Holy Mary, Mother of God, pray for us sinners, now and at the hour of our death. Amen.
6: Hail Mary, full of grace, the Lord is with thee. Blessed thou, woman, and blessed the fruit of thy womb, Jesus.
0: Holy Mary, Mother of God, pray for us sinners, now and at the hour of our death. Amen.
5: Hail Mary, full of grace, the Lord is with thee. Blessed art thou amongst women, and blessed is the fruit of thy womb, Jesus.
0: Holy Mary, Mother of God, pray for us sinners, now and at the hour of our death. Amen.
5: Hail Mary, full of grace, the Lord is with thee. Blessed art thou amongst women, and blessed is the fruit of thy womb, Jesus.
0: Holy Mary, Mother of God, pray for us sinners, now and at the hour of our death. Amen.
9: Hail Mary, full of grace, the Lord is with thee. Blessed art thou amongst women, and blessed is the fruit of thy womb, Jesus.
0: Holy Mary, Mother of God, pray for us sinners, now and at the hour of our death. Amen.
7: Hail Mary, full of grace, the Lord is with thee. Blessed art thou, woman, and blessed is the fruit of thy womb, Jesus.
0: Holy Mary, Mother of God, pray for us sinners, now and at the hour of our death. Amen.
6: Hail Mary, full of grace, the Lord is with thee. Blessed thou, woman, blessed the fruit of thy womb, Jesus.
0: Holy Mary, Mother of God, pray for us sinners, now and at the hour of our death. Amen.
1: Glory be to the Father, and to the Son, and to the Holy Spirit.
0: As it was in the beginning, is now, and ever shall be, world without end. Amen. O my Jesus, forgive us our sins. Save us from the fires of hell. Lead all souls to heaven, especially those who most need of thy mercy.
2: Grace of the mystery of Pentecost, come down into my soul, and make me truly wise in the eyes of the Almighty God. The fourth glorious mystery, Our Lady's Assumption. We offer Thee, O Lord Jesus, this decade in honor of the Immaculate Conception and the Assumption of Thy Holy and Blessed Mother, body and soul, into heaven. And we ask of Thee, through these two mysteries and through her intercession, the gift of true devotion to her to help us live and die in holiness. Scripture. I am the mother of fair love and of fear, and of knowledge and of holy hope. In me is all grace of the way and of the truth. In me is all hope of life and of virtue. Come over to me, all ye that desire me, and be filled with my fruits. He that hearkeneth to me shall not be confounded. They that explain me shall have life everlasting. Meditation. Then the Creator of all things commanded and said to me, And he that made me rested in my tabernacle. Ecclesiastes 24, verse 12. All that can be said of Mary can be expressed in saying that she is all that any of us want to be, in loving Jesus with the fullness of that love which he deserves. She is the perfection of all the love he desires from us. We can offer our hearts to him, united to hers, offering a total love which makes up for our deficiencies. Our Lady's Assumption into heaven is the incense of our presence in Mary's Immaculate Heart before Christ, who presents all of our love and needs to him to help us be disposed to fulfill God's plan. Fatima Reflection. Our Lady made known her desire to have the rosary recited every day. At the last apparition, she held out the brown scapular because she wants us to wear it. Our Lady was not communicating a mere symbolic presence. She has given us a means to enter into a mystical union with her. A union which is caught up in the mystery of Mary's bodily assumption. What does this suggest to you in your offering of prayers at Holy Communion?
10: Our Father, who art in heaven, hallowed be thy name. Thy kingdom come, thy will be done, on earth as it is in heaven.
0: Give us this day our daily bread, and forgive us our trespasses, as we forgive those who trespass against us. And lead us not into temptation, but deliver us from evil. Amen.
11: Hail Mary, full of grace, the Lord is with thee. Blessed art thou amongst women, and blessed is the fruit of thy womb, Jesus.
0: Holy Mary, Mother of God, pray for us sinners, now and at the hour of our death. Amen.
4: Hail Mary, full of grace, the Lord is with thee. Blessed art thou among women, and blessed is the fruit of thy womb, Jesus.
0: Holy Mary, Mother of God, pray for us sinners, now and at the hour of our death. Amen.
8: Hail Mary, full of grace, the Lord is with thee. Blessed art thou amongst women, and blessed is the fruit of thy womb, Jesus.
0: Holy Mary, Mother of God, pray for us sinners, now and at the hour of our death. Amen.
6: Hail Mary, full of grace, the Lord is with thee. Blessed art thou amongst women, and blessed is the fruit of thy womb, Jesus.
0: Holy Mary, Mother of God, pray for us sinners, now and at the hour of our death. Amen.
11: Hail Mary, full of grace, the Lord is with thee. Blessed art thou amongst women, and blessed is the fruit of thy womb, Jesus.
0: Holy Mary, Mother of God, pray for us sinners, now and at the hour of our death. Amen.
4: Hail Mary, full of grace, the Lord is with thee. Blessed art thou among women, and blessed is the fruit of thy womb, Jesus.
0: Holy Mary, Mother of God, pray for us sinners, now and at the hour of our death. Amen.
8: Hail Mary, full of grace, the Lord is with thee. Blessed art thou amongst women, and blessed is the fruit of thy womb, Jesus.
0: Holy Mary, Mother of God, pray for us sinners, now and at the hour of our death. Amen.
6: Hail Mary, full of grace, the Lord is with thee. Blessed art thou amongst women, and blessed is the fruit of thy womb, Jesus.
0: Holy Mary, Mother of God, pray for us sinners, now and at the hour of our death. Amen.
11: Hail Mary, full of grace, the Lord is with thee. Blessed art thou amongst women, and blessed is the fruit of thy womb, Jesus.
0: Holy Mary, Mother of God, pray for us sinners, now and at the hour of our death. Amen.
12: Hail Mary, full of grace, the Lord is with thee. Blessed art thou among women, and blessed is the fruit of thy womb, Jesus.
0: Holy Mary, Mother of God, pray for us sinners, now and at the hour of our death. Amen.
11: Glory be to the Father, and to the Son, and to the Holy Spirit.
0: As it was in the beginning, is now, and ever shall be, world without end. Amen. O my Jesus, forgive us our sins, save us from the fires of hell. Lead all souls to heaven, especially those who are most in need of thy mercy.
2: Grace of the mysteries of the Immaculate Conception and the Assumption of Mary, come down into my soul, and make me truly devoted to her. The fifth glorious mystery, the coronation of Our Lady as Queen of Heaven and Earth. We offer thee, O Lord Jesus, this decade in honor of the glorious crowning of thy Blessed Mother in Heaven, and we ask of thee, through this mystery and through her intercession, the grace of perseverance and increase of virtue until the very moment of death, and after that, the eternal crown that is prepared for us. We ask the same grace for all the just and for all our benefactors. Scripture. On your right stands the Queen in gold of Ophir. So will the King desire your beauty. He is your Lord. Pay homage to him. The daughter of the King is clothed with splendor, her robes embroidered with pearls set in gold. She is led to the King with her maiden companions. May the peoples praise you from age to age. Meditation. As the world, lost through Adam, was restored through Christ, so also man sinned by the influence of a woman, and by a woman the old influence was replaced. Ave reverses Eva, and live reverses evil. By means of Mary, Christ crushes the head of Satan. And in the original translation of Genesis 3:15, we see Mary's role in playing her part in God's plan of salvation. As members of his body, Jesus gathers us together in himself, with Mary as a type and model. In her, let us allow Christ to use us too in fulfilling our part in accomplishing his ultimate victory. Fatima Reflection. Continue to pray the Rosary every day in honor of Our Lady of the Rosary, in order to obtain peace for the world and the end of the war, because only she can help you. Our Lady's role as Mother and Queen is intrinsic in our relationship with God if we are to live according to God's pleasure. Not according to our ways does God see things, but according to His own. Therefore, let us fulfill the desire of our Lord's most sacred heart, to console Him by relieving the wounds directed against our Mother and Queen by means of the reparation of the five first Saturdays for the conversion of sinners and for peace.
3: Our Father, who art in heaven, hallowed be thy name. Thy kingdom come, thy will be done, on earth as it is in heaven.
0: Give us this day our daily bread, and forgive us our trespasses, as we forgive those who trespass against us. And lead us not into temptation, but deliver us from evil. Amen.
5: Hail Mary, full of grace, the Lord is with thee. Blessed art thou among women, and blessed is the fruit of thy womb, Jesus.
0: Holy Mary, Mother of God, pray for us sinners now and at the hour of our death. Amen.
13: Hail Mary, full of grace, the Lord is with thee. Blessed art thou amongst women, and blessed is the fruit of thy womb, Jesus.
0: Holy Mary, Mother of God, pray for us sinners now and at the hour of our death. Amen.
8: Hail Mary, full of grace, Lord is with thee. Blessed art thou among women, Jesus.
0: Holy Mary, Mother of God, pray for us sinners now and at the hour of our death. Amen.
5: Hail Mary, full of grace, the Lord is with thee. Blessed art thou among women, and blessed is the fruit of thy womb, Jesus.
0: Holy Mary, Mother of God, pray for us sinners now and at the hour of our death. Amen.
13: Hail Mary, full of grace, the Lord is with thee. Blessed art thou amongst women, and blessed is the fruit of thy womb, Jesus.
0: Holy Mary, Mother of God, pray for us sinners now and at the hour of our death. Amen.
8: Hail Mary,
0: now and at the hour of our death. Amen.
13: Hail Mary, full of grace, the Lord is with thee. Blessed art thou amongst women, and blessed is the fruit of thy womb, Jesus.
0: Holy

0: 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Amen.
1: Hail Mary, full of grace, the Lord is with thee. Blessed art thou amongst women, and blessed is the fruit of thy womb, Jesus.
0: Holy Mary, Mother of God, pray for us sinners now and at the hour of our death. Amen.
2: Hail Mary, full of grace, the Lord is with thee. Blessed art thou amongst women, and blessed is Jesus.
0: Holy Mary, Mother of God, pray for us sinners now and at the hour of our death. Amen.
3: Hail Mary, full of grace, the Lord is with thee. Blessed art thou among women, and blessed is the fruit of thy womb, Jesus.
0: Holy Mary, Mother of God, pray for us sinners now and at the hour of our death. Amen. Glory be to the Father, and to the Son, and to the Holy Spirit, as it was in the beginning, is now, and ever shall be, world without end. Amen. O my Jesus, forgive us our sins, save us from the fires of hell. Lead all souls to heaven, especially those in most need of thy mercy.
4: Grace of the mystery of the coronation of the Blessed Mother in heaven, convert sinners, help the dying, deliver the holy souls from purgatory, and give us all thy grace so that we may live and die well. And please give us the light of thy glory later on, so that we may see thee face to face, and love thee for all eternity. Amen. So be it. Hail Holy Queen, Mother of Mercy, our life, our sweetness, and our hope. To thee do we cry, poor banished children of Eve. To thee do we send up our sighs, mourning and weeping in this valley of tears. Turn then, most gracious Advocate, thine eyes of mercy toward us, and after this our exile, show unto us the blessed fruit of thy womb, Jesus. O clement, O loving, O sweet Virgin Mary, pray for us, O Holy Mother of God, that we may be made worthy of the promises of Christ. Let us pray. O God, whose only begotten Son, by his life, death, and resurrection, has purchased for us the rewards of eternal life, grant, we beseech thee, that while meditating on these mysteries of the Most Holy Rosary of the Blessed Virgin Mary, we may imitate what they contain and obtain what they promise, through the same Christ our Lord. Amen. In the name of the Father, and of the Son, and of the Holy Spirit. Amen.
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6: 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The Bible used is the Revised Standard Version, Catholic Edition, specifically the Great Adventure Bible from Ascension. 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We're also on our second day now in Daniel, where we'll hear about the conversion of King Nebuchadnezzar after he witnessed God's delivery of three faithful men cast into a fiery furnace for refusing to worship false gods.
7: Hi, my name is Father Mike Schmitz, and you're listening to The Bible in a Year, where we encounter God's voice and live life through the lens of Scripture. Using the Great Adventure Bible timeline, we'll read all the way from Genesis to Revelation, discovering how the story of salvation unfolds and how we fit into that story today. The Great Adventure Bible timeline was developed by Jeff Cavins and is provided by Ascension, who produced and funded this program. It is day 239, we're reading Jeremiah 22, Daniel chapter 3, and Proverbs chapter 15, verses 29 through 33. The book of the prophet Jeremiah, chapter 22, exhortation to repentance. Thus says the Lord, go down to the house of the king of Judah, and speak there this word, and say, hear the word of the Lord, O king of Judah, who sit on the throne of David, you and your servants and your people who enter these gates. Thus says the Lord, do justice and righteousness, and deliver from the hand of the oppressor him who has been robbed. And do no wrong or violence to the alien, the fatherless, and the widow, nor shed innocent blood in this place. For if you will indeed obey this word, then there shall enter the gates of this house kings who sit on the throne of David, riding in chariots and on horses, they and their servants and their people. But if you will not heed these words, I swear by myself, says the Lord, that this house shall become a desolation. For thus says the Lord concerning the house of the king of Judah, you are as Gilead to me, as the summit of

0: Point ourselves to the passion of Christ, to offer our bodies, just as he did, our whole being as a living sacrifice unto God. By his cross, Jesus has shown us what Israel's sacrifices of animals were meant to teach, that we owe to God all that we have and all that we are. God's kindness is a greater good than life itself, as we sing in this Sunday's psalm. The only thanks we can offer is our spiritual worship to give our lives to the service of his will. Peter doesn't immediately understand this, as we see in this Sunday's gospel. As it was for Jeremiah, the cross is a stumbling block for Peter. This too is our natural temptation, to refuse to believe that our sufferings play a necessary part in God's plan. That's how people think, Jesus tells us. But we are called to the renewal of our minds, to think as God thinks and to will what he wills. In the Mass, we once again offer ourselves as a perfect and pleasing sacrifice of praise. We bless him as we live, confident that we will find our lives in losing them, that with the riches of his Eucharistic banquet, only then will our souls be satisfied. This is Scott Hahn for Breaking the Bread.
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7: 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Pedro Quiles, our producer, Matt Kabinski, standing by to screen those phone calls that are coming in. Also, Ace McKay handling our social media. I'm Tom Price, along with Dr. David Anders.
8: Tom, how are you today?
7: Doing well. How are you, sir?
8: I'm doing decent, thank you.
7: Going to lead off with a question we received overnight on the EWTN listener comment line.
9: Yes, hello. This message is for Dr. David Anders on the Call to Communion show. I was just wondering why the verse in Matthew where Jesus was speaking to the Canaanite woman, in the Bible it refers to her as a dog, that appears he's calling her this term. But actually, if you look it up in the Greek, it is very clear that it doesn't mean dog, like a wild animal or street dog, that he's referring to like a house pet or something that we might call like a puppy or a doggy. So why is this continuing? And I don't understand why we don't use a different term in the Gospels. So I'm just wondering what Dr. David Evans has to say about that, and also maybe some insight into his particular interpretation.
7: Okay.
8: Yeah, thanks. So every translation of a text from a foreign language is at some level an interpretation.
7: Sure.
8: Because you can't just do a word-for-word equivalent translation, because that's not how language works. You know, I mean, I was talking to one of my sons recently, and he asked me the question, how would you say to take advantage in French?
7: Uh-huh.
8: And I said, well, it's not prendre l'avantage, right? Take advantage.

0: advantage. It's not that literal phrase. You would use a completely different term. You would say profiter de, right? To profit from. It's a different, they just have a different thought process to go into the same concept. You just can't do word-for-word equivalence in translation. It doesn't work, right? So it's always the translator's best judgment about how can I capture the idea that's being expressed here and put it into the linguistic terms that are colloquial or familiar to the target language, to the translated language. You're correct, there is a distinction in Greek between different terms for dog, and what that distinction conveys is the difference between a domestic animal and a wild one, right? And so it doesn't make sense to use the term for the wild dog in this parable because wild dogs don't eat scraps that fall from their master's table, but domesticated dogs do.
1: Sure.
0: We don't really draw that distinction with a single word in English, and dog is not an offensive term in the English language. It is actually kind of a term of endearment more often than not. I mean, it can be used in a context to be offensive, but it just without that context, the generic word dog in the context of a family means domestic animal and that sort of thing. So that's the translator's best judgment. And it doesn't necessarily convey the idea of puppyhood per se in this context.
1: Okay.
0: What do I think about the passage? Well, so it would have been commonplace in Jesus' culture to regard Gentiles as dogs. That's just how it goes, right? This is why the revelation to the Gentiles is such an offensive thing to St. Paul's contemporaries. And the fact that Paul would go and preach to Gentiles or even worse, eat with them, made him an absolutely execrable and hateful character in the eyes of the majority of the Jewish world. And why for Paul, I mean, this is the revelation that was kept hidden from ages past. The thing that blew his mind was the idea that God would accept Gentiles on equal footing with Jews. Absolutely flabbergasted him. But nevertheless, the gospel that St. Paul preached was that the God of Israel, the God of the Jewish people, would accept Gentiles on equal terms. Not some, like, neutered, philosophically abstract, alien God that was equidistant from everyone, but specifically the God of Israel. I mean, that is the core of the biblical message, that Israel is incorporating the Gentile world into its own salvific history. And so I think Jesus is speaking in the idiom of his time, and it is true that he did come primarily to announce the kingdom of God to the Jewish people. Only after his resurrection does the message go out to the nations. Now, is it also possible that Jesus said this with a kind of ironic twist, right, to evoke something deeper in her? And that's the way the church fathers read it. When they look at this passage, what they note in particular is her humility and persistence, right? In the face of this apparent insult, she just presses in even harder.
1: Yeah. She sure does. Appreciate that. Thanks for your call to our listener comment line. Quick question here. This is a text that came in yesterday regarding confessions for First Saturdays. How close does it need to be? Can you go to confession for this intention if no mortal sins? Does that even make sense?
0: You were talking about the First Saturday devotion.
1: First, yes.
0: Yeah, you know. And, yeah, sure. Yeah, I mean, you can. When you are attempting to fulfill the requirements laid out in a private revelation around some particular devotion, I have known people who are very keen on that and can become quite scrupulous, as if these amounted to the rubrics of the church concerning the liturgy.
1: Yeah,
0: and you can get hung up in this idea that if I don't do the ritual right, then I'm not going to get the blessing. As if devotions or liturgy were like a magical incantation. Oh, well, you know, you didn't say it at 12:30 using frog's blood in a silver basin. You know, this is not our relationship to God. All right, we do not approach God through mystic rites that have to be performed in some punctilious fashion in order to make the lock click in its hinges. No, I mean, God, this is a relation that we have with Almighty God. The church has rubrics so we can approach as a community in an ordered way, not because it's a magic spell.
1: Thanks so much for your text. In a moment, we'll get to the phones at 833-288-EWTN. If you have a question for Dr. David Anders, call or text 833-288-EWTN. 3986 for Call to Communion.
2: 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Saint Monica is remembered for her unwavering faith, perseverance in prayer, and enduring love for her family. Born in North Africa around the year 331, Monica was raised in a Christian home and married Patricius, a pagan official known for his difficult temper. Through patience, kindness, and faithful witness, she helped bring about his conversion. Monica's greatest sorrow was her son, Augustine, a brilliant scholar. He rejected the Christian faith and pursued a worldly life. Through petitions and prayers, she entrusted him to holy men like Saint Ambrose, Bishop of Milan, who helped convert and baptized Augustine into the Christian faith in 387. Augustine became one of the greatest theologians and saints in church history. Shortly afterward, Monica fell ill and died, grateful that she had witnessed his conversion. May the life of Saint Monica inspire you to grow closer to Christ today. Saint Monica, pray for us. To sign up for the Daily Saint emails, please visit EWTN.com/Daily Saint.
3: The power of prayer simply means that words have an effect. 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The power of prayer is in the words and in the sentiment, but it's also in the fact that God, who is omnipotent, all-powerful, answers our prayers.
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1: 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Big day in the life of the church, the feast of St. Monica. And as David points out, if it wasn't for St. Monica, we wouldn't have St. Augustine.
0: That is exactly right. St. Monica, one of my favorites, the mother of St. Augustine. And we know about St. Monica because Augustine wrote about her voluminously in his Confessions, and it's quite obvious from the text that she was hands down the most important spiritual influence in his life. And like a lot of young bucks, he spent a great deal of his youth trying to run away from his mother's influence, and she was always pressing the Catholic faith on him, and he got annoyed at that and wanted to run away, and did in fact run away. Probably the dirtiest trick he ever played on her. He was going to go back to Italy from North Africa, and he headed off to the docks, and she followed him, wouldn't let him alone. And he said, "Well, here's this shrine to the saint that you really like. Let's go in here and pray, and you can spend the night in there." And so he gets his mother all situated in the shrine, and then, you know, she falls asleep, and he sneaks off and hops on a boat.
1: Rude.
0: And she wakes up and realizes what he's done. She hops on a boat and follows him.
1: Wow.
0: And reminds me of that children's book where, the kid says, "If I were a bunny," and the mother says, "If I were a bunny, I'd chase you."
1: Oh, yeah,
0: you.
1: Yeah, yeah, yeah, yeah, yeah.
0: This is
1: the one you mean.
0: I can't think of the children's book. Anyway, that's St. Monica, turning herself into whatever to chase down her son. And the most famous quote from Monica is, she goes to the bishop and she's weeping and crying over Augustine's wayward life. And the bishop says, "It's impossible that the son of these tears should perish." And of course, in her case, it was impossible. Augustine was eventually converted, and he had a really close relationship with his mom for the rest of his life. And one of the most elevated parts of the Confessions is he describes a sort of mystic vision that he and his mother shared in communing and talking about the glories of heaven and how they felt caught up and transcended themselves and so forth and got a foretaste of glory divine. And then at his mother's death, you know, she said, I don't really care where you bury me, just be sure to remember me at the altar. And
1: yeah.
0: So she was buried. And it always struck me as well in that passage that Augustine remarks that his son, and yes, Augustine did have a son named Adeodatus, was inconsolable at the death of his grandmother, Monica.
1: Wow.
0: And Augustine wrote a dialogue with Adeodatus. Did you know that?
1: I did not.
0: When Adeodatus was about 15 or 16 years old, he and his father had a dialogue on epistemology and cognition and education called On the Teacher, De Magistro. And it takes the form of a dialogue between Augustine and Adeodatus. And you realize reading that Adeodatus was no slouch, being the son of Augustine. He was a pretty sharp kid. But he died young, Adeodatus. He died young.
1: Appreciate that. St. Monica, pray for us. We're going to go to the phones in a few minutes at 833-288-EWTN. You can call right now. We've got lines open, 833-288-3986. You can call us or you can text us. Speaking of texts, here is a text that came in toward the last half hour of the show yesterday. Couldn't get to it then. Let's get to it right now. This is from Lewis, who says, what should I do if my non-Christian wife has started using tarot cards? She knows I'm opposed to them, but continues to use them. I feel like forcing the issue would cause her to double down.
0: Well, that's a good question. Here's a thought. I think it's a terrible idea. I think messing with tarot cards is a absolutely terrible idea.
1: Dangerous idea.
0: And I wish that she would stop. And your conviction is that asking her to stop is not going to get the job done. She's not going to stop if you ask her to or not. So here's a thought. Could you ask her to please, out of respect for your conscience, not do it in the house?
1: Ah.
0: If you've got to do this nonsense, could you just keep it at Sally's house or, you know, at Starbucks or wherever? Please don't bring it home. Please don't bring it home. I'm sure there are things you wouldn't want me to bring home. I'm not bringing them home. Please don't bring them home. All forms of divination and fortune telling are superstitious at best, demonic at worst, and they are universal, in the sense that every culture on the planet has them, for a very simple reason. Humans don't like uncertainty. Decision-making under uncertainty is one of the most stressful and anxiety-inducing conditions that we can be exposed to, and the greater the stakes, the greater the uncertainty. And so that profound desire to get an answer for what should I do has, that and one other characteristic I'll come back to, has driven men and women for centuries to these superstitious means to make decisions. The other thing is a cognitive bias that we have called pareidolia. There's a pareidolia, and I'm trying to think of the other one. The name has escaped me. It's another funky Greek word. But basically, both of them invoke the idea of the tendency to find meaning in random data, like the ability to see a face in a cloud. There are no faces in clouds.
1: No.
0: Right? But you can imagine we can impose one on a certain pattern. It's reading tea leaves is the same thing. Sometimes reading stock charts is the same way. I mean, anytime you look at a random set of data and you think you've discovered the secret sauce that enables you to predict the future, or, you know, read the message or whatever. And this is a deeply embedded human tendency. We have this desire to find order in data, and sometimes we impose data on situations where there isn't any. And it can seem quite compelling to us, but it's basically a cognitive bias, and there's a lot of literature on this. And so that, together with that profound need, psychological need, to be able to make decisions under circumstances of uncertainty, is what leads us to various forms of divination, which is superstitious and very bad. Now, you know, what's the Catholic response to that? Well, and not just the Catholic, but I think the rational philosophical response is, number one, you learn to tolerate uncertainty.
1: Hmm.
0: You accept radical uncertainty and your own ignorance as the normal state of things. About most things, I don't know. And you just become okay with that. And that's hard when, like I said, it's one thing to not know whether your stock's going to go up or down. It's another thing to not know whether your child's going to live or die. And so the higher the stakes, the stronger then temptation is to resort to superstitious means.
1: Yeah.
0: So coming face to face with that, Stoicism was a philosophical school all about developing that capacity to just accept that reality has boundaries and borders that we can't affect, that we can't know, that we can't change. And what we can change is actually pretty limited, namely our own will. Catholic Church embraces those principles. The second thing we can do is we can come to understand and value the virtue of prudence. Prudence is the virtue of good decision-making, which means decision-making under conditions of uncertainty. So rather than resorting to divination, which is the quick and easy and stupid way out, the hard way out is to develop the virtue of prudence, right? And to do that, you need a lot of things. Well, you need wide experiences of similar situations, right? You need a retentive memory. You need some analytical capacity to be able to compare instances and derive what they have in common. You need keen powers of observation, right? And again, we lack that. I mean, some of us are really good at observing elements, but not observing the totality. For that, you also need the capacity to listen to the insights of other people who will see things that you can't see in a given situation,
1: mm-hmm.
0: right? That requires humility. So there's an allied virtue there, right? The ability to take counsel and listen to other people, sometimes called the virtue of docility, right? You need that as well. And then you need to actively seek counsel from people who maybe have expertise or experience in the area in which you lack. And so, you know, St. Thomas lists a whole host of subsidiary virtues, what he calls the integral parts of prudence. And you need to have all of those to actually be a good prudent decision maker. And you don't start out with them. So you have to start out by just spending time with prudent people. Now, this is the hard way. It is also the only way. It's the only way. Get used to uncertainty and confront it through developing, assiduously working at all of the subsidiary parts of the virtue of prudence so that you can come to make good decisions. And then when you make them, accept that reality, even when you make the best decision you have with the most information available, it still may not turn out the way you want it to. And what a lot of times divination does is it presents you with a very sort of a vague answer where it's easy for confirmation bias to come in after the fact and say, oh, well, see, the oracle was right after all. But the oracle's right by being so vague that almost anything counts as an affirmative, as a confirmation, you know.
1: Yeah.
0: And that just reinforces and deepens the superstition.
1: Appreciate your text that you sent to us yesterday, Lewis, and glad we could get to it today. Lines open for you right now at 833-288-EWTN for Call to Communion with Dr. David Anders, 833-288-3986. You can call us or text us. Here is an email that came in, actually a text that came in yesterday also from John in South Carolina. John is a lifelong Catholic, and he says, I don't agree with the Church assigning mortal sins to actions that are not intrinsically evil. Missing Mass on holy days, for example. Missing Mass is not intrinsically evil like adultery or murder. But these holy days change with time. One year it is not, the next it is. So my mortal sin would have to be disobeying the Church. Any thoughts there?
0: Okay, yeah, thanks. So first of all, the Church does not assign mortal sins. The Church does not assign mortal sins. For a sin to be a mortal sin, it has to first of all be about a grave matter. It has to be about a grave matter. One has to do it with impunity, with one eyes wide open, so to speak. And one has to be acting freely and not under compulsion and in one's right mind. If you have all those conditions, then you've got a mortal sin. So you never look at an act in isolation from the circumstances and say anyone who does that is in mortal sin, because you don't know the answer to the question, to what extent is it done freely with compulsion and to what extent is it done with understanding. And when it comes to missing Mass, there are obviously gradations in the severity, the gravity of missing Mass. Yes, there's a precept from the Church to go to Mass on Sundays and holy days of obligation. It does not oblige two people in exactly the same way. And the clearest way to look at this is think about the difference between The priest of the parish, who is canonically obligated to celebrate Mass for the people of God on Sundays in his parish, and the 12-year-old who doesn't fully understand the solemnity of Mass and why he ought to go and is just grumpy at his parents when they try to get him out of his bed on time, right? You know, he might be doing something wrong to give his parents a hard time, but he's clearly not in the same moral place as that priest.
1: Yeah.
0: And I, for one, refuse to draw the line somewhere along that continuum and say everything on this side of the line is a mortal sin, everything on that side of the line is a venial sin. I'm not going to do that. No one should do that. Only God can do that. But we can say reasonably it doesn't apply. The gravity of the obligation varies with the person and their office and their vocation and obligation and their maturity, right? So that's the first thing I see right off the bat.
1: Okay.
0: Secondly, I agree with you in principle that to not to go to Mass is not intrinsically a mortal sin. However, not to worship God is a mortal sin, right? The first commandment is that, you know, we honor God alone, have no other gods before God. The obligation to worship God is of the natural law and is of grave matter, okay? Now, is it intrinsically necessary that one honor God specifically on Sundays and holy days of obligation in the context of Holy Mass? Well, not if you're a pagan. Not if you're a pagan, right? Not if you're outside the church. Not if you're not a member of Christ's faithful. But what if you are a member of Christ's faithful? What if you do believe in Christ? What if you do believe in the doctrine of the church? What if you do believe the Eucharist is the sacrifice of the church offered to God for the reparation of the sins of the world, containing his true body and true blood? What if you believe the Eucharist is the sign that effects and symbolizes the mystical body of Christ, which is our fellowship with one another? What if you believe that the church is not just a collection of individuals in their private relationship to God, but a corporate body that collectively attempt to manifest the kingdom and to bring God's kingdom to reality in the world and to advance that kingdom to other people? If you believe all those things, then you're getting closer, right, to the realization that celebration of the sacred liturgy is a sacred duty. Now, maybe it's not a sacred duty necessarily that has to be performed every Sunday intrinsically according to divine positive law or natural law, but when else are you going to do it? Right, when sacred tradition has from the beginning hallowed the Lord's Day as the special day that the church comes together, right? When else are you going to do it if not the Lord's Day? Daily Mass is not of apostolic origin. I mean, that is an innovation in the Western Church. It's not normal in the Eastern Church. So Mass is normative. The liturgy is normative.
1: Yeah.
0: The historic day on which to celebrate the liturgy is Sunday. To worship God is a grave obligation. For a Christian, to worship God in the context of the liturgy is itself a grave obligation that could not be refused with impunity without there being consequences. Again, I agree with you in principle. It's not necessary that there be a precept of the church saying it has to be every Sunday without exception. But what kind of exceptions would you allow on a regular basis? So I'd rather play golf. I want to go out to eat. I've got a lot of work left at the office. I mean, at what point does the accumulation of those kinds of excuses amount to devaluing the Mass altogether?
1: Yeah.
0: Again, just like with the priest and the kid, I'm not going to draw that line. And I might even say, yeah, maybe the church should be more flexible in its application of the law. That's a prudential choice. But to just flat out say there's just categorically no obligation to go to Mass at all, I can't follow you there.
1: John in South Carolina, thanks for your text. In a moment, Andrew in St. Louis. Lots more straight ahead on this edition of Call to Communion on EWTN.
5: All of our advances in social networking and communication are amazing, but if we don't keep it all in place, we might end up in touch with the news of the day, 1,000, quote, friends online, and 1,000,000 work emails, but we lose touch with the most important things in life, like the people right in front of us, and God revealing himself to us through the experiences of daily life. I know it's not easy, but you have to seize the silence. Carve out moments to unplug, read a book, say a prayer, or just stand in the sun and take a deep breath. All the noise will be waiting for you when you're done. but you'll face it all a little differently. In the words of Mother Teresa, the fruit of silence is prayer. The fruit of prayer is faith. The fruit of faith is love. The fruit of love is service. And the fruit of service is peace. If you don't have peace, go back to step one. Got silence? This is Chris Stefanik from RealLifeCatholic.com on EWTN Radio.
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1: 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Here now is Andrew, a first-time caller from St. Louis, listening on Sirius XM, Channel 130. Hey there, Andrew. What's on your mind today?
8: Just was wondering that the caller, with regards to Dr. Anders' remarks about the passage of Matthew, and it says that Paul was considered that the Gentiles were, he was just flabbergasted that God would consider that the Gentiles were on the equal footing. How does that apply in today? Because, you know, I got a lot of Jewish friends, Zionist, some extreme a little bit, and they feel that, they feel the same way they feel Paul. Where he stands in terms of being the chosen people. But yet, but I'd like to get an explanation. What's the difference between Zionism and the Ashkenazis, the Europeans that came and whatever, and the Jews that lived there for a long, long time, along with Jesus' time and going forward to World War One and World War Two? What was the, what is the view of today's Jews?
0: Thank you. I appreciate that. So let me say, first of all, that this is not something that is peculiar to Jewish people or the Jewish religion. This is something that is endemic to humanity, and the ethnocentrism, the tendency to see one's own people as the right sort and everybody outside your clan as the wrong sort, is as old as humanity, right? And I think that, you know, if you live in a hunter-gatherer society, it probably had some adaptive value under certain cultural conditions when, you know, I mean, this is our coconut patch, and we don't want you eating our coconuts. And so the suspicion towards outsiders could be protective, you know, in a small insular society that was basically in a constant state of warfare and being besieged by others that were trying to take their resources. It makes sense to just have an attitude of suspicion towards everyone, and I think that's kind of embedded into our neurology and our biology. And a lot of social science in recent years has gone into documenting that and fleshing it out statistically. Two books come to mind. One that I like a lot by Jonathan Haidt is The Righteous Mind, Why Good People Are Divided by Politics and Religion. And he doesn't single out Jews or Christians, but he does talk about culturally and analyzes this tendency to kind of view one's own group as the clean group and the inside group and the right group and outsiders as being dirty or unclean or whatnot. Another one is Keith Stanovich's book, The Bias That Divides Us, Science and Politics of My Side Thinking, right, which also has a lot of statistics blocking this thing out. So I can't remember if it was in Stanovich's book or in Haidt's book. It was one of the two of them. I read the following anecdote that if you take, you know, when we were kids playing football, flag football in the field, at school or camp or whatever, you would always say, okay, you know, half of you guys take your shirts off. You guys are the skins, you guys are the shirts. We didn't have uniforms, so we just divided the teams up randomly into shirts and skins. And, you know, the coaches would just be like, you to the left, you to the right, you to the left, you to the right. Total random distribution. Total random distribution. You divide kids up like that, you start them playing against each other, and reliably, the team will start thinking that the other team is filled with the bad kids. They'll start assigning moral categories to the people on the other side of the field. It's so deeply ingrained in us. Various forms of this have given rise to radical ideologies throughout history. Nazism, of course, being the most obvious example. But, you know, we have species of what was called British Israelitism, you know, the idea that the British people, you know, were the kind of the inheritors of the, you know, they were the sacred people, the chosen people. You know, the American idea of manifest destiny would be another example of this. I have known of Korean Israelitism.
1: Really?
0: Yeah, I mean, so you can, there are African manifestations of this, groups that say, well, we're obviously, you know, the inheritors of God's promise or the covenant people or the lost tribe of Israel or what have you. So, I mean, this is it's just part of the way humans are put together. And it can also transcend ethnic and racial categories and be applied to other identity groups. So, you know, you might take, you know, some sort of modern secular modernists. You know, that's a redundancy. Some sort of modern secular liberals, I meant, not modern secular modernists,
1: okay,
0: who pride themselves on their rationality and their tolerance and their openness. And so, you know, they're keen to welcome people of other races or ethnicities, but they divide the landscape up through, you know, ideologically. So if you hold the wrong ideas, then you're one of the unclean, nasty, dirty people, that sort of thing. You know, so this is, you just can't get away from this. And so I'm not going to peg this on Jews or Christians or Muslims. I'm going to peg it on our intrinsic human nature, which is fallen and weak, and you know, malice or egocentrism is one of the wounds of original sin. And so I view this as one of the things that the gospel is meant to overcome, just like it's meant to overcome lust and pride and sloth and gluttony. How you doing on those? How you doing on those? You got those beat? You got those beat? I don't. You know, I still work with concupiscence and pride and all these other tendencies that we have. And I work with my side bias. I mean, I do. I recognize it. I know it's a thing. And I'm conscious of it, and I try to undermine it in myself, just like I try to confront my own pride or my own lust or my own greed or my own anger or whatnot. You know, are there ideological Zionists that think that they're the chosen people and other people are unclean? Well, yeah, of course there are. Just like there are, you know, ideological white nationalists over here. There are ideological Black Panthers. They're ideological Korean Israelitists. I mean, you could pick any group out and say this about them. I mean, there are Muslims that feel this way. You know, there's intra-Buddhist violence, you know, between Mahayanists and Hinayanists or Theravadists and Vajrayanists, and you find it between Hindu sects. I mean, it never ends. It's just the lot of humanity.
1: Thanks so much for your phone call from St. Louis, Andrew. Glad that you called in today. Call to Communion here on EWTN. We'll get to another call in a moment. We did get a text from Melissa in Texas regarding Jesus' words on the cross. God, oh God, why did you abandon me? Why did Jesus feel that God abandoned him in his last moments on earth?
0: Right. So for our purposes, the best way to approach this is, what does this mean to us? Like, how do we incorporate this in our understanding of Christ, our own spiritual lives? And in becoming human, Christ took on the suffering, the lot of humanity. He identified with wayward humanity, even though he didn't become sinful himself. He identified with them in their state of sin and separation and waywardness and alienation. And he quotes a psalm here. He quotes a psalm. And the psalms are filled with this sentiment, right? It's not just one psalm. Many psalms are filled with this cry of dereliction, this complaint, this lament, God, why have you abandoned us? And, you know, Jesus doesn't put these words, you know, according to his own lights, he quotes Israel's liturgy. In fact, at the hour that Jesus is dying, it is the hour of liturgical prayer in the temple when Jews would have been reciting the Psalms. So there's a kind of double entendre there, where not only does he cite the Psalms, but he cites them at the hour of liturgical prayer really identifying with the condition of the suffering servant in the Psalm of Isaiah, mm-hmm. right, who was regarded by his contemporaries as cut off from God and afflicted and so forth. Jesus fully accepts and embraces this identity of taking on himself all the suffering, all the alienation of wayward Israel, and places the words of Israel's liturgy of lament on his own lips, really embracing that identity as the suffering servant and the Messiah.
1: Appreciate that. Thanks so much for your question. Call to Communion here on EWTN. We can squeeze in a few more phone calls at 833-288-EWTN. If you have a question for Dr. David Anders, 833-288-3986. Call us or text us. Got a text just a moment ago from Gabriel in San Angelo. He says, were there saints in Jesus' day, or when did we start canonizing saints? Moreover, in my town, San Angelo, there is a St. Matthew's Catholic Church, and there is a St. Matthew's Protestant Church. Is that the same St. Matthew? And do Protestants accept Matthew to be a saint because the Catholic Church canonized him as a saint?
0: Yeah, thank you so much. So there have been saints since God created the world. That is to say, people who have come to holiness and gone to heaven have been saints since God created the world. And there were, of course, contemporaries of Jesus that were saints. John the Baptist is a saint. The prophetess Anna in the Gospels is a saint.
1: Oh, yeah.
0: Come up with others, right? So, yeah. Dismas, the thief on the cross. Jesus says, today you'll be with me in paradise. He was a saint, right?
1: Yeah.
0: So lots of saints in Jesus' day. Canonization, like the sort of public recognition of someone's holiness in that regard, such that they could become a subject of veneration, intercession, and people seeking to follow their examples, that really goes back to the apostolic era. So as soon as saints started dying in Christian antiquity, the church began to venerate their relics and seek their intercession. That really goes back. It's an ancient practice. It predates the modern regime of papal approval. By centuries, so there was a popular process of acclamation, where the people of God would just spontaneously acknowledge someone's sanctity and begin to venerate them and seek their intercession and visit their tombs and this kind of thing, and the bishops were like, well, we better get on top of this, and they did. I mean, they talk about it in the 4th century. Saints like Jerome and Augustine are like, hey, these folks are running away with the devotional thing. We know that the bishops ought to get on board. And so they don't oppose the practice, they try to regulate it. To take for an example, in the 4th century, it was not uncommon for people to go party at the saints' tombs and not just pray, but break out the booze and, start dancing. And the bishops were like, hey, you know what? Saints, great. Veneration, great. Prayer, great. The booze, let's keep it under wraps.
1: Yeah.
0: And eventually the process got more and more centralized until it became the prerogative of the Holy See.
1: Gabriel, thank you so much for your text. Call to Communion here on EWTN. 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Tonight on The World Over with Raymond Arroyo, author, columnist, historian Conrad Black comes in. He'll be talking about the escalating trade conflict between the U.S. and Canada. Also, West Virginia Congressman Riley Moore on the ongoing persecution of Christians in Nigeria, and the Trump administration's proposed new fees for those H-1B visas. And Father Dwight Longenecker will be along to talk about his new book, Bloodshed and Blessing. That's tonight, 8 p.m. Eastern, on EWTN Radio and Television. A little bit of housekeeping here before we continue on. David and I were trying to think of the name of the children's book that talked about, well, if I was a butterfly, what would you do? Oh, well, if you were a butterfly, I'd become a zook. Anyway, we thought, was that Love You Forever? No. Was it A Good Night Moon? No. It was
0: Runaway Bunny.
1: The Runaway Bunny. What a fantastic book.
0: It was a great book.
1: And
0: so to remind people,
1: yeah,
0: that was Saint Monica.
1: She was all about it.
0: Augustine was the Runaway Bunny, and she was his mama.
1: Absolutely. Call to Communion here on EWTN. Vicki texted us something from Siouxland Catholic Radio. Vicki says, I'm wondering, what is your explanation as to why Jesus is called the Lamb of God?
0: No, it's not my explanation. It's just the answer, and that is that the Passover sacrifice was the lamb. And the lamb is sort of the archetypical sacrificial animal in the Old Testament. And Christ is sacrificed for the sins of the world.
1: Okay. Thanks for listening on Siouxland Catholic Radio, Vicki. Here's a question now. This came in from Sue. It's a text. I've been reaching out to a neighbor. We've been talking about spiritual things. She's been really excited about the teachings of a Jason Brashears, who seems to advocate some sort of cyclical transformation that the earth goes through according to the alignment of planets, in which people and creatures grow enormous and then revert back to a smaller size. On one hand, I wonder if she's so far gone into deception that there's nothing I can say to her that will help her. I've tried to just patiently listen and ask questions and share my beliefs whenever I get the chance. Do you have any suggestions?
0: Yeah. So I don't know a lot about Jason Brashears except the description. I can find him on social media pages, which describes him as a researcher of the occult, antiquities, and ancient chronological systems.
1: Okay.
0: He's apparently a social media star, has a whole bunch of videos and a big following. And so this kind of thing is perennial, right? I mean, I remember when I was a kid, I'd go to Bookland and B. Dalton bookstore. That we didn't have Barnes & Noble in those days. We had Bookland and B. Dalton. You remember those, Tom?
1: Oh, I do. You know? I do.
0: And they were typically about a tenth of the size of modern bookstores. And you'd wander around, and they had an occult section. They always had an occult section in the bookstore. Someplace, I think, in the late 80s, they switched the name of the occult section to the New Age section. They sanitized it. But they always had an occult section.
1: Mm.
0: And, you know, we were told as kids, like, don't go down that section. And so, of course, we went down that section.
1: Of course you did.
0: You know, and,
1: of course.
0: Well, we went with trepidation, you know. I kind of had this image of, like, you know, evil, dark beams of malevolent energy seeping out of those books, you know, as little kids. We kind of peek around the corner and see what was on the cover, you know. But there they were. But they always had this kind of garbage, you know. They had the conspiracy theories and esoteria about ancient, you know, Egyptian priests and this kind of business. And, you know, look, I'm not an expert in esoteria. I'm not an expert in ancient Egyptian religion by any stretch of the imagination. I've read some of it, this kind of stuff, because I'm a historian of religion and I've taken classes in comparative religion. And what I can tell you is that ancient societies, whether they practiced secret rites or not, will sometimes, by accident or by experience, hit on something true. Sometimes they'll hit on something true. Lots of times they miss by a mile, you know. Typically where I have found, this is my own personal experience, when I read, you know, the wisdom literature or the esoteria of other cultures, when they talk about sort of just human wisdom and morality, sometimes they can have some interesting insights that would kind of conform, I think, to the common sense of mankind. You know, books like... this is not really esoteric, but, you know, a book like the Tao Te Ching, for example, classic Chinese wisdom. I don't buy the cosmology. I don't buy the metaphysics of that. But I think, you know, some of the ethical injunctions are, you know, pretty sensible. You know, when I look at ancient Buddhist literature like the Dhammapada, for example, again, I don't buy the metaphysics. I don't buy the cosmology. I don't buy the reincarnation. But when they say, you know, love is better than hate, and patience is better than greed, and, you know, they make these kinds of sort of common sense observations about morality or psychology, I agree with that. I don't have any problem with that, you know. And if some ancient Egyptian priest discovers the principles of geometry and learns that he can, you know, measure out the foundations of a pyramid using one of those little walking wheels on a stick, and that's why actually when you measure the pyramids, they're divisible by pi.
1: Really?
0: Yeah, and they tried to figure out why, and they realized, oh, that's how they're measuring. You know, they would just count clicks on a wheel.
1: Okay.
0: And so, you know, the pi is built into the geometry of the circle, and so that's why they'd be divisible by pi. Well, I mean, good for them for inventing geometry. You know, good for them. Great. Okay. Pythagoras. When Pythagoras comes up with the Pythagorean theorem, great. I'm down with the Pythagorean theorem. When he thinks that you have to go sit in a cave and undergo the Thunderstone ceremony, maybe you don't, you know, I mean, you know, so people are attracted to esoteria. They want there to be a Thunderstone ceremony. They want there to be, you know, some ancient Egyptian deity that you can call up through sacred rites and incantations. You know, they want there to be reincarnation. They crave that kind of thing because life's hard At best, it's boring. At worst, it's tragically painful. It's almost always inequitable. And, you know, if you're Jeff Bezos, you're the richest man in the world until Elon Musk is. You know, somebody else is always on top. And scientific investigation of this has demonstrated people would rather impoverish themselves and their neighbors than be well off, but not as well off as Sally.
1: Wow.
0: Right? The sense of being further down the totem pole is just intolerable to lots of people.
1: Mm.
0: So life's hard. Hell is other people, says Jean-Paul Sartre. Sometimes it's tragically painful. At best, it's just stultifyingly boring. And the idea that I could easily, you know, if I just get the formula right, that I could easily be taken out of this into some other realm, that I could astrally project someplace where I can merely think my fantasy and it comes to fruition without Mr. Rourke. You know, I mean, like, that's everybody's fantasy. I mean, Everybody would like that intrinsically, you know?
1: Yeah.
0: But the old adage from the Solaflex machine is true. No pain, no gain,
1: mm-hmm.
0: right? There is a way out of this tedium, out of this pain, right? But it's the hard, slogging work of the development of virtue and grace. And there is a transcendence, and there is a mystery, and there is a mysticism. But it doesn't come through arcane rites. It comes through the imitation of Christ and acceptance of the cross and, as we said earlier in the show, comfort with radical uncertainty and our own ignorance and the recognition that, like, we're not going to pierce through the veil, you know, by using the frog's blood in the silver basin.
1: Absolutely. Sue, thank you so much for your text. Let's go to Myra, a first-time caller from Wenatchee, Washington, listening on the great Core Christi Radio. Hello, Myra. What's on your mind today?
9: Hi, good afternoon. I am just following up on a question from a previous caller. We heard from a previous caller, they asked a great question about the saints and how long we have declared saints in our faith. Thank you for that response. But one of the second questions or two-part question that he had was in his town, he mentioned he might have like a St. Matthew's Catholic Church, but then there's also a St. Matthew's Church of another denomination.
1: Uh-huh.
9: Does that other denomination pull from the saints as well, was part of his question? Or if they don't accept the saints, why do they still call their churches?
0: Yeah, thanks. And I appreciate your reminding me. I did not actually get to the second half of that question because I get carried away with myself. but here's the answer to the question. So Protestants are not all cut out of the same cloth, obviously. Some Protestants are more primitivist and restorationist, meaning they sort of hearken more just to the text of the Bible and believe everything came after it is a mistake. Some Protestants are more keen on identifying with the patrimony of the first four centuries. So the historic churches that came out of the Reformation, namely the Reformed Church, the Lutheran Church, the Anglican Church, and their offshoots, those fundamental groups typically wanted to argue that they, not the Catholic Church, were in continuity with Christian antiquity, that they were the Church of Augustine, of Jerome, of Gregory the Great, of Athanasius, and that the Roman Church had departed from that patrimony. That was their PR. That was their story. Not all Protestants hold that, but that was a big part of original Protestantism. The more you're cut out of that mold, the more your Protestantism yearns for a connection to Christian antiquity, you know, the more likely your church is to say the creed, and there are creedal Protestant churches that confess, for example, the Nicene Creed, the more likely you are to you're not going to call it Roman Catholic. You're just going to consider yourself to be the Catholic Church, right? Your group is in Catholic continuity with Christian antiquity, which would include, you know, the recognition of these saints and maybe even the practice of venerating them or at least naming churches after them. And so when you find a St. Matthew's Lutheran Church or a St. Matthew's Anglican Church, that often signals that particular church's desire to affirm their Catholicity with a small c.
1: Fascinating. I know that on the highway where you live, maybe a mile from your house, is a...
0: St. Francis of Assisi.
1: St. Francis of Assisi.
0: Yeah.
1: But it's not a Catholic church.
0: No, it's an Episcopal church.
1: I believe so, yeah. Thanks so much for your call, Myra. We hope that's helpful for you. It is called Communion here on EWTN. Quick question here from Judy. Why can't Catholics believe in universal salvation?
0: Right. So, if by universal salvation you mean the belief that every individual will necessarily be saved, okay? Well, one thing I'd like to ask you is, what do we mean by salvation? What do we mean by salvation? Do we just mean that God says, okay, I give you a pass, come on in? Or, because that's a weak doctrine of salvation, right? Chesterton, when he was asked, why did you become a Catholic? He said, because I wanted to get rid of my sins, and the Catholic Church is the only one that claims to be able to do that. Not just to forgive them, but to get rid of them.
1: Yeah.
0: If salvation just is the process of healing the soul from sin and causing it to be righteous, well, you can't talk about salvation happening without the healing of the will. Okay, it's like, you know, could you talk about being healed from pancreatic cancer when you had pancreatic cancer? Well, yeah, but it would entail the removal of the cancer from the pancreas. In the same way, you can't talk about salvation, as Catholics understand it, without talking about the removal of the inevitability to sin from the will. Well, look around you. Do you notice empirically that your neighbors consistently will not to sin? No, that's not what you find. I've waited 55 years for it, and people still continue to do those things. So if everybody's got to get saved, everybody has to heal that will,
1: yeah.
0: Right? Is there any good reason to think that if they don't get it done in this lifetime, that God's going to do the work for them in the next life? Well, willing is the one thing another person can't do for you.
1: That's right.
0: I can make you do anything in the world except want to.
1: Yeah.
0: But salvation just consists in the wanting to.
1: Love that. Judy, thanks so much for your emailed question. Dr. David Anders, thank you, sir.
0: Thanks, Tom.
1: We appreciate everybody, and we hope that you will stay with us. Coming up next on EWTN, it'll be Open Line Thursday with Father Gerald Murray checking in, answering your questions. And on behalf of our great team, I'm Tom Price, along with Dr. David Anders. Thanks for joining us. See you tomorrow on the Friday Call to Communion. 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
17: Have you ever heard someone say, I accept some of the things the church teaches, but I could never embrace the entire creed because there are some things in it that I just don't have any use for? Well, G.K. Chesterton says, you might just as well say that there are a great many things in the Encyclopedia Britannica for which you have no use. The church, like the Encyclopedia, is meant for everybody. It's not just for you. It's meant for everybody, which just happens to include you. The Catholic Church is a combination of things that are nevertheless one thing. We cannot accept only part of it without rejecting all of it.
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16: St. Augustine gives us tremendous insight as to why we should pray. 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
17: In the Gospel for the 22nd Sunday of Ordinary Time, we hear our Lord issue a rebuke to Simon Peter, saying, "Get behind me, Satan. You are an obstacle to me. You are thinking not as God does, but as human beings do." This unusual correction given by our Lord to the first pope reminds us of how important it is to hear, saying, "Get behind me, Satan. You are an obstacle to me. You are thinking not as God does, but as human beings do." This unusual correction given by

0: of the one who created us, redeemed us, and made us for eternal life. When we, however, judge God's plan and God's will by the light of our own intellect, well, then we end up not understanding anything at all, not changing anything at all, and really just frustrated in general. What Jesus indicates to Simon Peter, he says to us as well, stop thinking as human beings do. Think as God does. Faith, in other words, is not a limitation to the human intellect. It's an invitation to the human mind to discover and walk on a path of life deeper than anything it could ever dream of. How refreshing and how inspiring it is to see Jesus express passion and emotion behind the work that he is doing on the cross, to not see us reduce it in the least, but rather enter into it and let it transform us in the way that it's supposed to. In the final analysis, choosing to believe in God just plain makes sense. And trusting in God is the surest way to success. Today, let's let our Lord correct us, and let's let him lead us to the good things he promised.
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Well, hi there, and welcome to your show, Take Two, with Jerry and Debbie and you on EWTN Radio. I'm going to throw you a curveball today. It's Take Two with Jerry and Debbie and you're always there, and we depend on you. And I am Jerry Usher, coming to you from Pope St. John the 23rd National Seminary. But oftentimes, I am not here, and it's Debbie with you, and you and Debbie together on the show today. Debbie is out, and it's going to be you and me on Take Two with Jerry and Debbie and you. So, hope that all makes sense. It's just you and me today, folks. So Take Two family, going to need your participation. And I know you're going to have something to share about today's topic. We're asking, what friendship in your life has stood the test of time? Think about that for a moment. A lot of different ways we can look at this. Maybe you met in childhood. Maybe in school, somewhere along the line, in the military. Maybe it was somebody that you met on the job, a coworker that has been a true and tested friend for many, many years. Or maybe it was somebody through the church. Perhaps years and miles separated you, but whenever you reconnect, it feels as though no time has passed at all. We all have friends like this, I think. I do. So what's kept that friendship alive? And what has that faithful friend taught you about love, loyalty, forgiveness, even God? Phone lines are open right now. I need you to fill those up. Let's have a robust conversation. We say it on this program each and every day. What you share is going to impact other people's lives, because there are people listening right now who think, I don't have any long time, you know, lasting friends that have stood the test of time. But you might jog their memory and they'll think, oh, that's right, that person or that family member, you know, has been really kind of right there by my side over all the years, spanning the years and the decades. So here's your phone number, Take Two family. I'm here without Debbie today, so I need to hear from you at 833-288-EWTN, 833-288-3986. What friendship in your life? It could be a family member too. Maybe it's your spouse. Maybe your spouse has been your best friend over the years, and you would like to just acknowledge that relationship here live on Global Radio. You get to give a shout out to someone who's been a true blue friend for many, many years, and the whole world gets to hear about that and share in it with you. So we're talking about things like, you know, who is the friend who knew you way back when and still loves you today? Maybe a friendship has survived distance. That happens a lot. Actually, I was going to mention a couple of my true blue friends who have stood the test of time. Both live actually out in the state of Washington, and now I'm a Florida resident going to school in Boston. But we're still, you know, it's one of those things you can just kind of pick up where the friendship left off, whether it's a text, a phone call, an in-person visit. And even if it doesn't happen for years, the in-person visits, when you get together, you know, you just laugh, you reminisce, you recall old times, and it's just like no time has passed at all. So I need you to participate in this. What friendship for you has stood the test of time? Take two.

0: new family. Just think about it for a few moments, and you can even call up and get on one of those open lines right now and even be pondering it a little bit more at 833-288-EWTN, 833-288-3986. Has there been a friend who remained beside you, you know, and maybe others disappeared or disappointed you or just weren't there for you when you needed them? Thanks be to God, most of us, hopefully all of us, have a friend like that. Have you ever reconciled after a friendship seemed like it might have been permanently broken? Those are beautiful experiences. When you have a strained relationship, maybe it's been one you've had for years or decades and kind of takes goes a little bit south, a little bit sour, and you think, oh man, it just crushes my heart that friendship has been broken like that. But maybe you've managed to put the pieces of that back together, and maybe it's more beautiful than it ever was. Talk about that, because there are people living through that experience right now. 833-288-EWTN. You can call or text. Either way, we'll get your text messages at that same number, 833-288-3986. I know that a lot of you are going to have something to say about that. Phones are ringing. That's a great sign. Still a couple of open phone lines here for you to get in on the early group of callers on Take Two with Jerry and Debbie. Our show team today is in place. That would be Matt, who is on the call, so he'll be the first one that you talk to. We have a call screener, so you talk to Matt, and he gets a little bit of an idea of what you want to talk about and then passes you through to us. Michael is our producer, does a great job each and every day, and Rich is monitoring social media, so I'm waving to you, those of you watching the video stream there online, but asking you today, what friendship for you has stood the test of time? Is there someone you maybe you rarely speak to this person, but the bond remains unshakable. Perhaps the death of a longtime friend helped you appreciate what that relationship was like for you, what that relationship gave you, how it was, you know, life-giving for you, and really a healthy, beautiful relationship. And then in all relationships, we have to make choices that are going to help the friendship endure. So if you'd like to share about maybe a time or several times when you and a longtime true blue friend have made intentional decisions to remain in close contact, to keep that friendship from fading away, that too will be kind of a lesson. You'll be teaching a lot of people about how to keep friendships enduring here on the program today. So I'm just doing the best that I can to set the table for you here, Take Two family. But after this, got a break coming up in about a minute or so, and then we're going to go to the phones. Calvin is in Sioux City, Iowa. He'll lead off, and the others that Matt are screening right now. But I'm going to let you take the show and run with it like we always do each and every day. That's how we roll on Take Two with Jerry and Debbie. And by the way, Debbie, if you're listening, hope you're feeling all right, and look forward to, God willing, having you back tomorrow on the program today. You do such a great job when I can't be on the show due to seminary and other related activities. So really appreciate all that Debbie has done these past few years, often without me on the air. And I certainly am grateful to EWTN for going along with me still being on the show when I can be, even though I'm have a lot of these commitments with seminary formation. But good Lord willing, and with your prayers, April 10th coming up, about 7.5 months, God willing, would be my diaconate ordination, transitional deacon. And then the following May of 2028, God willing, and with your prayers, I will be laying down and receiving the gift of holy orders in the form of the priesthood. So the years have gone by. It seems like it was just yesterday when I was re-embarking on this journey toward the priesthood. And I cannot say how grateful I am to, again, to EWTN, to the show team, for you, the Take Two family, and everyone who is praying for me and supporting me, and all of us seminarians. It's not an easy road, but it's a joyful one. It's a happy one. I'm filled with peace and so much gratitude toward God. So today, what friendship has stood the test of time for you? 833-288-3986. Let's get you on the air today with us.
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2: 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Each of us is a living stone. That's our vocation. That's what we are called to do, to be really living stones, building up the church, the family of God on earth.
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4: 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So please pray together with me, our EWTN Family Prayer. Today we pray for those who preach and teach on EWTN. Lord Jesus Christ, we adore you, to whom all authority in heaven and on earth has been given. As you were sent by the Father, so you sent your disciples. 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Amen.
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0: Take Two with Jerry and Debbie, and of course you on EWTN Radio. I am Jerry Usher. Debbie is out today, so looking forward to you joining me and talking about a friendship that has stood the test of time. You have a friendship, a friend, a beautiful friend. Again, maybe you met in school, at work, in church, at the gym, maybe by chance, maybe it was somebody you met online, you know, on a Catholic dating relationship program. Somebody that you have, you know, you just really feel like you're right there by your side, you're right there for them, even if the geography kind of provides a little bit of distance between the two of you. Maybe it doesn't. Maybe you sleep every night with that friend who stood the test of time, your spouse. So let's have a, you know, a really beautiful conversation about this. Because Aristotle and so many other great, you know, philosophers and many theologians have expounded upon the beauty of friendship and what that means and how important that is for each one of us. So who has stood the test of time as a friend for you? 833-288-EWTN, 833-288-3986. I'll tell you what, someone who stood the test of time for St. Augustine, not only as a friend, but as his mother, it was St. Monica, and today is her feast day, so it's a beautiful, beautiful day to be celebrating her decades of prayers for her son, St. Augustine, who is oftentimes the better known of the two, but what do they say about, you know, the woman behind the man? Well, St. Monica was surely the one who prayed St. Augustine into faith as he kind of searched around through different ideologies and religions and different gods and so forth. And so we honor St. Monica today in the Catholic Church. And if you're named after Monica or have any relationship with her, just want to wish you a beautiful, beautiful feast day. 833-288-EWTN, 833-288-3986. Join me today and share about a friend who has stood the test of time for you. Calvin was up first, gets to go first in Sioux City, Iowa. Calvin, you're a first-time caller today. We appreciate that, listening on Siouxland Catholic Radio. Hi, Calvin.
6: How you doing today?
0: Good, Calvin. How about you?
6: Blessed today.
0: Good. I think your radio's on. If you can turn that down, it might not be distracting to you. There you go. All right, you with us, Calvin?
6: Yes.
0: All right. What friendship has stood the test of time for you?
6: It's called, you know, the experience of a living life. I love my woman. She's been there by my side for 13 years.
0: 13 years.
6: All through my mistakes and my wrongs and rights.
0: And so this is a lady friend of yours, you said, has been a true trusted friend for, what'd you say, 13 years, Calvin?
6: Yes, sir.
0: Wow, praise God. Yeah, tell us something beautiful about this lady friend of yours.
6: I mean, she's quite painless. She's beautiful. You know, she's a real woman. We just go through ups and downs, but you learn from everything in life.
0: Mm-hmm.
6: She spread the gospel.
0: Sure, sure. On my screen here, I understand that she has the name of Monica, whose feast day it is today. Is that fair to say, Calvin? Is that correct?
6: Yes, that's her name.
0: Wow. What a beautiful providential timing it is for you that we have this show today on the Feast of St. Monica. Are you in Monica? Are you Catholics? I mean, do you understand when I say the Feast of St. Monica, do you understand what I mean by that, Calvin?
6: No.
0: Okay, in the Catholic Church, there we honor the saints who have gone before us, and back around the 4th century or so, there was a woman named Monica, and she had a son who was running around living kind of an ungodly kind of life and seeking out the truth in various different places until his mother prayed for him for like, you know, I don't know, 20, 30 years, and he finally, you know, embraced Catholic Christianity, and now he is a great saint. We call him Saint Augustine. So it was his mother, Monica. His feast day is tomorrow, and today we celebrate her. So isn't that beautiful, Calvin, that you're calling in to talk a little bit about your friend Monica today on the Feast of St. Monica? What do you think about that?
6: It's a crazy experience.
0: Yeah, no coincidence. Well, that's beautiful. And you sound like a wonderful man too, Calvin. And we're just going to, Debbie has a prayer book that she adds names into there. And we're going to add Calvin and Monica there. I know Debbie's probably listening right now, even though she's not on the air. So Debbie, get that hand scribbling the names Calvin and Monica in the prayer book. And Calvin, you're a first time caller today, but we hope that you'll be a second and third and fourth time caller sometime. Okay.
6: All right. Thank you so much.
0: Thank you, Calvin. God bless you, brother. Okay, that's going to open up a line, 833-288-EWTN, 833-288-3986. If you're wondering why you're not hearing Debbie's voice today, she is out today, feeling just a little bit under the weather, but we're going to get her back here hopefully tomorrow. I imagine she's probably listening to the program right now. So, hey, Deb, how you doing? Get back with us as soon as you possibly can. So it's just little old me, Jerry Usher, the seminarian in the Boston area, doing the show today with you. And so I really would be grateful if you would call up and help to make this show a two-way conversation, not just one. I can probably share a lot and talk a lot, but you don't want to hear that. I want to hear the friendships of yours that have stood the test of time. So share about one in your life, 833-288-EWTN, 833-288-3986. Marie is another first-time caller listening in Northwest Ohio, and our affiliate there is Annunciation Radio. Hi, Marie. Welcome.
7: Hello.
0: Hi. Nice to have you with me. Go ahead.
7: I just wanted to share, my friend Mindy is a dear, dear friend of mine. She's we both homeschool our kids. We're both Catholic. And sometimes there's busy seasons in our life where, you know, we don't see each other or talk much because we're busy raising our kids. But we can always just pick up right where we left off. And I guess the biggest thing I value as her as a friend is her respect. And, you know, we're always praying for each other, even though, you know, we're not getting together and you know, we sometimes send each other a text or something. Hey, I'm thinking of you, praying for you. But she just means a lot to me, and I'm so, so thankful for her.
0: Mm, thanks be to God. Love it when we have friends like that in our lives. What do you, Marie, if I can just ask you, you know, if you could point to, what do you think it is that's deep within us that a bond creates where, you, like you said, you don't have to be necessarily speaking, texting, visiting in person all the time, but you have, you and, you said, Mindy, you have these same things. You're raising your families. You've got a lot of these, you know, similarities and things in common. Do you think that's it? You go deep within each of yourselves, and the friendship, you know, really develops into a deep, deep, deep place?
7: I guess our faith is what holds us together the most.
0: Okay.
7: And respect. We're very much the same in many ways, but we're also very different, and we both... we've never had a rough part in our relationship in the past 13 years that we've been friends. So
0: wow.
7: I think our faith and just the respect of each other and our differences and likenesses, I think, has played a big part in that.
0: Wow. Wow, that's beautiful, Marie. So glad that you shared this. And I don't know if Mindy happens to be tuning into the show ever, but you can always let her know that on EWTN's YouTube channel, the archive of the show will be there if you want to point that out to
7: awesome.
0: Her. So you give her a global shout-out today. That was very wonderful of you. Thank you.
7: Thank you.
0: Okay, God bless, Marie. Thanks. Call us again anytime. Yeah, that'll open up another phone line there. Matt needs something to do, like talk to you and screen your call at 833-288-EWTN, 833-288-3986. I certainly have a couple of friendships I hope to talk about here on the show. I'd rather have you telling about yours, and even the relationship I have with my three brothers. I could certainly share a little bit about that as well, but definitely want to defer to you, the Take-Two family. So where are you today on this Thursday? It's not yet the end of the week, so I can't say don't get started with your weekend yet, unless you are getting started on a long weekend. But please do join me, 833-288-EWTN, 833-288-3986. And maybe the friendship that comes to mind that has stood the test of time, quote-unquote, hasn't lasted 30 or 40 or 50 years. Maybe standing the test of time isn't only about the number of years, but maybe about the tests, you know, the trials, the challenges. So who stayed when life became difficult for you? That's a huge one, actually. Having been through some real, very difficult and dark times in my own life, I have found out who those friends really are, and family members as well. So maybe someone stayed with you when life became difficult, you know. Another example, who answered the phone, you know, when you called? Who forgave you? Who told you the truth? Who prayed for you or simply sat beside you? We're talking today about friendships that have stood the test of time, 833-288-EWTN, 833-288-3986. I think of my good friends Randy and Nick. The three of us are kind of like the three amigos, or as some people might say, the three big egos. But 45 years or so. Actually, I played high school sports against Randy. He went to Raymond High School in the state of Washington, and I went to North Beach High School. So we were league rivals. And my good friend Nick, we were roommates at my first radio job in Hoquiam, Washington. And that goes back to 1980. So what is that? It's 46 years now that I've been truly a wonderful stood the test of time friendship with both Nick and Randy, and like I said, with my brothers as well. Just real briefly, and I'll get back to your phone calls here because the lines are busy, but want to give you the number if you want to get on that last open phone line. What friendship has stood the test of time? 833-288-3986. But another thing too for me, and I hope you've experienced this, my heart breaks when I hear about siblings, especially adult siblings, you know, well into adulthood, well through the better part of our lives, and, you know, there is strife, there is division, sometimes hatred, no communication whatsoever, arguing, you know, especially when it comes to things like, you know, estates and wills and what was left by parents and stuff like that. I just am so grateful for my three brothers, Joe, John, and Jim. We text every day. We got a group text. We text each and every day and just try and, stay in support of one another. We're all going through our various different health issues right now. I'm an amateur songwriter. I wrote a song called It's Our Turn Now about, being the age where this breaks down and that breaks down and this trial pops up and, you know, things like that. But through it all, I'm just blessed. I'm great. I'm thankful to God to be able to say that the friendships with my three brothers, Joe, John, and Jim, have stood the test of time. So how about you, Take-Two family? Do you have an example of that? Because again, as I said near the beginning of the show, there are absolutely people every day who listen to what you share and they say, wow, my life can be changed in that way. So you can have an impact on people at 833 888-288-3986. Okay, I'm going to go back to your phone calls here. A lot of you have something to say about this. What friendship has stood the test of time? Scott is driving through South Carolina, listening on Sirius XM 130 today. Hi, Scott. Welcome. Thanks for calling in.
8: Hi, Jerry. How are you doing this evening?
0: Pretty well. Pretty well, yeah. Thanks. Great. How about you?
8: I'm well, thanks. I'm driving back from Beaufort, South Carolina, and I just wanted to mention my wife, who just passed away in April. She was hit tragically going. I wasn't with her. I was about 10 minutes behind, and she died 3 days later. But I was married to her for 38 years, and she was a convert. She was a Baptist girl, and she challenged me when we first started dating and got married. And because of her persistence and questions, she helped me become a better Catholic, and she herself came into the Catholic Church on her own about 10 years after we were married. And we have three daughters and five beautiful grandchildren. So just the greatest friend you could possibly have.
0: Wow, Scott, I'm emotional about this because it's been not only recent, but I think you mentioned the years that you had been married, 38 years, and what a beautiful, beautiful woman it sounds like she was. I'm going to be taking notes here. I know Debbie is probably, like I said, listening and writing names in the prayer book, but if you're comfortable, would you care to give us your late wife's first name? We certainly want to lift her up if we can. Yeah.
8: Yeah, Patty McDonald, and I know she's in a... she's in a much better place. We had a wonderful Catholic funeral for her, and I go and pray a rosary with her at her columbarium and trying to make daily mass. And I know I'll see her again.
0: Yeah. Isn't that the truth, Scott? That just, you know, I've lost my sister, of course, both of my parents, some dear friends, and now, you know, your situation, losing Patty. Knowing that we're going to see them again is... I can hardly imagine losing someone as close as, you know, Patty was to you, Scott, and not having that hope. So can you maybe just address that for 30 seconds to any of our listeners who are maybe grieving, to an unduly degree simply because they don't have that hope of seeing their loved one again?
8: Yeah. Well, my Catholic faith is so important to me. I've had priests and a lot of friends that have sent me scripture verses every day, and just the outpouring of faith in the community and my church family and family and friends has just been just wonderful. So, you know, it's been tough. It's right at 4 months, but I know she doesn't want me to despair, and she wants me to put one foot in front of the other. And like I said, I've got three daughters and five grandchildren and lots of friends. So
0: beautiful.
8: I'm just going to live my life the best way I can and be the best Catholic father and grandfather and friend that I can.
0: Beautiful. Well, you're going to live the best life you can with our prayers, Scott, so be assured of that for you and Patty and all of your family. Thanks for taking time, brother, to call in and share. So sorry for your loss, but you sound like a man of hope, and that's so very important. God bless you, Scott. Be safe driving there out on the freeways. All right, you hear the music. We're going to step aside. Just a quick pause, and then we have Tara, Sherry, Gwen, Maria, talking about a friendship that has stood the test of time at 833-288-3986.
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12: I'm from Kenya, and I went to Rome to study communication. When the university asked me if I was willing to go to the EWTN, I was more than willing. EWTN for me is a Catholic voice for all. The message that it transmits concerns humanity, and it approaches life from an integral point of view that touches every human soul that has got the urge for perfection.
13: Welcome to Catholic Blitz. Father Trigilio, you're in the hot seat today. Are you ready?
14: Oh, I am.
13: All right. The question is, who are the brothers and sisters of Jesus? You got 1 minute. Go.
14: All right. Well, the phrase brothers and sisters of Jesus that we have in the English text actually is a translation from the Greek, which is adelphoi, which can mean not just brothers and sisters, but any type of relative, which can be niece, nephew, aunt, or uncle. Because in ancient languages, they didn't make the same distinctions that we do. So when they talk about Jesus' brothers and sisters, they're actually talking about his relatives, because obviously John the Baptist was one of his relatives. So when they talk about Jesus' brothers and sisters, we're not talking about siblings. He has no siblings. Mary had one kid, that was it, and Jesus had no brothers and sisters, biologically speaking, and that's the end.
15: Good job.
14: Thank you.
13: See you next time on another Catholic Blitz.
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0: Well, this is the time of day that I just love. I know Debbie does as well. And the show team today, that would be Michael, Matt, and Rich, and all of us at EWTN. Thank you for making Take Two with Jerry and Debbie part of your day and making it part of your life. You know, this show is not just about, 54, 55-minute radio broadcast, but it's about what we call you, the Take Two family. We really do mean that. And today we're asking, what friendship has stood the test of time? You have a chance to really highlight a beautiful person in your life who's meant so much over the years, maybe the decades, because a lot of us have had friends for 40, 50, 60 years. 833-288-3986 is the number. You can text or call that number, 833-288-3986. All right, we had a string of calls come in right around the same time, so if you're on the line, be patient. We're going to get to you. Tara was up next in Kansas City, Missouri, listening on Catholic Radio Network today. Hi, Tara. Welcome.
16: Oh, hey, howdy. Great topic today. I have a friend, a big shout-out to her. We became friends at age 18, back in 77, going to Rockhurst College, the Jesuit college here in Kansas City. Met, kind of doing theater. Anyway, long story short, we've been friends ever since. Instead of, people who have, all sorts of dramatic things that they've gone through and that sort of thing. I guess our friendship is a testimony to, like, the good old garden variety. we've known each other, stayed connected, watched each other's lives, and it's been wonderful. And just I did the math and realized that, God willing, we lived to next August and September. It will have been 50 years that we've been friends. Mm. And so it's, a testimony to just, good compatibility and, the steadiness of friends, that it is possible.
0: Yeah, you're a total witness to that, Tara. You and Cheryl are. And I love the fact that you shared, that it's been kind of garden variety, as you called it. Just sort of, you didn't have those major dramatic things. I think that's something to be thankful for, because often, often those major dramatic things are, health crises or accidents or, shattered families or things like this. But I know you both probably feel that gratitude, Tara, that you haven't had to go through a lot of those extraordinary things. A test of friendship.
16: Oh yeah, and just we used to have our Catholic faith together. And when she comes in town, and I mean we do theater and stuff like that together. But just spending hours kind of talking and that there's so much still in common, and that we're not in different places. I mean, we're involved with healthcare, and so there's an awful lot of talking shop in that regard. But that we're still so alike in all the right ways. And then we joke about that we'll, if the friendship ever breaks up, it will be over chocolate chip cookies. I like the nice crispy ones, and she likes the soft chewy ones. And so when you try to decide to be dignified about breaking up of a friendship that way, it just, it keeps the friendship going.
0: Well, I see a new product line coming, Tara, and you're gonna have to produce chocolate chip cookies that come in the same package. Some are crispy and some are chewy.
16: Oh, there you go.
0: Could be a multi-million dollar. Hey, I want some royalties if you ever get that.
16: Oh, there
0: going,
16: you go. Okay? It's your idea. Yeah. Okay. Well, I have to call it the Take Two. Well, that makes sense. Take Two.
0: Take Two.
16: Either Christy or three chocolate chip cookies. There you go.
0: Right. That's awesome. Tara, thank you so much for gracing the program today. We appreciate it.
16: Okay. Thank you, guys.
0: All right, God bless. Sherry, first-time caller, hang on, just going to mention a text that came in. It says, for me, there are two friends that have stood the test of time, my friend Christina, who is the matron of honor at my wedding, and my dear friend Judy, who mentioned me into the Catholic, probably means mentored me into the Catholic Church. I will be Catholic 25 years this year, praise God. Both have gone on to be with the Lord. Also, my husband Jimmy, who has truly lived out our marriage vows. Please put all of us in the prayer book. I don't see the name of the texter there, but we'll be putting you all definitely in the prayer book for 24/7 prayer coverage from the Take Two family. All right, Sherry in Clearwater, Florida, another first-time caller, listening on Sirius XM 130. Hi, Sherry.
15: How you doing?
0: Hello there.
15: Hey there.
0: I'm here. Yeah, how are you?
15: Can you hear me? Okay.
0: Yeah, just fine.
15: I just wanted to talk about my friend Lucy. We met in the 11th grade. I had to change schools, and she was new to the school, so we were both a little afraid. And we just hit it off immediately. We're both very much alike. And that was 56 years ago.
0: Wow.
15: 17. And she's just an incredible person, always positive, always upbeat. She's had a lot of issues, a lot of problems in her life. But she's just stayed steady, and she's always been loyal to me. She never once has ever hurt my feelings.
0: Mm.
15: And it's just a blessing to know her and to be her friend.
0: Wow. I'll tell you what, Lucy sounds like a really amazing, amazing person, especially, you know, if she's never done anything to offend you. Well, over 56
15: never.
0: Years, Sherry, it's almost a given that there's going to be some offense, you know, done from one friend to the other, maybe in both directions. Not out of malice, just because, you know, that's a long time to be friends, and God bless you and Lucy for being friends that long. But
15: always supportive, always loving, always loyal, I just love to be in her presence, honestly. Mm-hmm. She's just so upbeat always, and a true blessing. And I thank God all the time for her.
0: Well, yeah, you should. You should, yeah. And, you know, as you're talking about Lucy, and you mentioned she had gone through some pretty heavy things, and you remained there for her. So I'm certain, Sherry, she would say, you know, give you the same props that you're giving to her right now. But just curious, you know, your thoughts on this question, and that is when we look at these types of friends, you mentioned the difficult things she went through, but your focus doesn't go to those things, right? It's always on the person. And whatever that person is going through, and you want to be there for them, and then what they're going through, and you share that hardship with them, sometimes it doesn't feel quite as difficult. At least that's my thought on that. What do you think?
15: Oh, I agree. You know, I think there's so much love between us, and when you love someone, you just do whatever you can for them, right?
0: Mm-hmm.
15: I mean, in the good times and the bad times. So I think, you know, I have been there for her. She's had some very sad times. But, you know, I just love her deeply, and honestly, there's nothing I wouldn't do for her, and I know it's mutual. So I'm getting emotional. That's terrible.
0: Oh, there's nothing wrong with that. That's actually beautiful. That's actually a beautiful thing. Because, you know, our interpersonal relationships are really they're the most important things that we have, you know, starting with the persons of the Trinity, Father, Son, and Holy Spirit. But we see Trinitarian life in our friendships with other people. And so for you to get a little bit emotional, Sherry, is not a bad thing at all. I love it. It's a beautiful thing about you, I think.
15: Thank you.
0: Yeah,
15: well, it's a great topic, and I've enjoyed listening to everyone. Thank you.
0: Good. Well, there are more to come, Sherry, so stay tuned. Don't go away yet, but you can hang up and get on with whatever it is that you need to be doing right now. I'm going to give the phone number out again, and then we have other calls we are going to get to. So Gwen and Maria, hang on. And who would like to join them on this episode of Take Two with Jerry and Debbie and you? It's just Jerry today, but also with you, I hope. So we're talking about what friendship has stood the test of time for you. What friendship has stood the test of time? It could be, like I said earlier in the show, a childhood friend, a school, someone you met in school. How about a military friend, someone you met in the military and became friends with, and that friendship has stood the test of time, or through work or through the church? 833, there's still time to get you on the episode here, 833-288-EWTN, 833-288-3986. Okay, as promised, Gwen, a first-time caller in California, listening today also on Sirius XM 130. Hi, Gwen. Thanks for taking the time to call in.
17: Oh, hello. Can you hear me?
0: Just fine.
17: Oh, good. Yeah, I wanted to share about this topic. It's very important to me. I have many friends, many long-time 50-plus year friends. But I'd like to share about the example that I got as a family. My dad, who is now in heaven, along with all his buddies, we had four dads, seven of us girls growing up together. They all four went to elementary school together, stayed friends until their death. And it was a family example to see friendships. They married. The mom stayed friends. We've lost all eight parents between the seven girls, and we are continuously friends also. So friendship is a very important thing, and I learned it through family example my whole life. And I'm in my 70s. All of us girls, the seven girls I talked about, we're all in our 70s. So I just wanted to talk about that. I could talk about other friends. But I know you've got a lot of callers. I'd love to answer a question if you have any. And I've never called before, so
0: yeah.
17: I'm just going, oh, did I do this?
0: Yeah, well,
17: anyway,
0: you know,
17: God bless.
0: Well, Gwen, stay on if you can, because you know, I would like to follow up a little bit with you. But, you know, we've had several first-time callers today, and just based on your reaction, you sound like, you know, this, you kind of surprised yourself by doing this. But we find that this is what happens on not only our show but other shows. What we try and do on EWTN is present the faith in a conversational way, in a relational way, and in a very, you know, understandable way. And when something clicks in our hearts, we just do something like pick up the phone and call a radio show. So I'm so glad you did. And you mentioned, you know, friendship starts with family. I would love, Gwen, you may have given me a show topic idea. In fact, Michael, our producer, if you can write this down, we should do a show, Gwen, what do you think, on, you know, are your family members your friends? Because remember, I mentioned a few minutes ago, it just breaks my heart to see especially adult family members that don't get along, don't really call each other friends and live in a way that would manifest that. What do you think about a topic? You think that would be a good topic, Gwen, to do?
17: Oh, I think that would be great. Yeah, good. It would be wonderful, because there are reasons why families don't stay friends, and they need to. And families are so important.
0: Yep.
17: Very
0: are.
17: Dear.
0: Yeah, that's true.
17: So.
0: Well, here you go, Gwen, first-time caller. I hope you've been listening for a while, but this is your first call. And on your very first call to Take Two with Jerry and Debbie, you've given us an idea. We will put this on the show calendar. So try and keep listening every day if you get a chance, and maybe you can call in that day when we have your topic on the air. We don't know when that'll be yet, but we'll certainly announce it ahead of time.
17: Well, I'll listen in, and thank you. I mean, I could go on and tell you about lots of friendships, but you have a lot of people, so just pray for friends. I know there's a Bible verse about friendship. Unfortunately, I'm in the car, and I couldn't look it up. But there's a beautiful Bible verse about friendship, and I don't even know what chapter or anything, but I've read it periodically and read it to friends. So,
0: well, I can assure you,
17: I don't know what chapter it is.
0: I can assure you there are many, many Bible passages that talk about friends. I would guess, Gwen, in the Psalms, I'm sure King David and the other people who wrote the other Psalms, you know, talk about friends. Jesus himself says to his disciples, you know, I no longer call you servants, but I call you friends. I'm not sure exactly where that is, but you're right, spot on, Gwen, right there. It's right there in Scripture. I just did a little quick search here. Sirach 6:14, a faithful friend is a sturdy shelter. He that has found one has found a treasure. And Gwen, we feel like we found a treasure in you as a member of the Take Two family. So thank you. I'm going to let you go with that and make a quick, actually, let's go to Maria in Birmingham first. I'll take care of that other thing I needed to mention in a moment. Hi, Maria. Listening on Sirius XM 130 in Birmingham. Welcome to Take Two.
18: Yes. Can you hear me?
0: Just fine, yes. Thanks for calling in.
18: Sure. I have a daughter. My husband and I have 4 children, and our daughter just graduated from college a few years ago, and she had a friend group that she hung around with all the time, and she used to tell me, "Mom, you would just love Cooper's mom. I know that you have to meet, and you guys would be just good friends and everything," and she just kept talking about Jennifer, Cooper's mom, one of the friend's mom. Well, they got in a car accident, and my daughter died.
0: Oh.
18: And the only survivor of the crash was Cooper.
0: Oh,
18: and
0: no.
18: So his mom and I have just, Anna was right, my daughter was right, because we have become best friends. And she's sitting with me right now while I'm calling. And she's a godly woman, and we both turn to our faith. I'm Catholic. And we both know that God, has, good things in store for our children. And so Anna was right. We have become best friends. And I just am so grateful for her friendship that she's been with me this whole time. And so I just wanted to say it was a very special friendship. And my daughter was right. I'm so glad that we did end up meeting, even under difficult circumstances. But what a beautiful friendship. And I know my daughter in heaven is just smiling on us.
0: Yeah, Maria, I'm almost brought to tears here by your story. And I'm so very, very sorry for the losses that you've experienced. And, I just had a thought. What was I going to say? I was going to mention that, you said Jennifer is with you right there, right now?
18: Yes, she is.
0: Okay. Well,
18: it's her birthday tomorrow. It's her birthday tomorrow. So I came to take her out to lunch, and it was so uncanny, because I was listening to the radio and I heard your show about friendships, and I was like, and I knew it was St. Monica's feast day today. And I was like, wow, I'm going to call in. And so when I got to her house to pick her up for lunch, I said, can we hold off a little bit? I said, I'm doing something. I'm calling in to talk about our friendship. And she hugged me, and she couldn't believe it.
0: Well, I know, I remember the thought that I was going to share, and that is, God, the Bible talks about God bringing good out of all things, and even tragedies like this. I'm so very sorry that it has taken this, and yet, I'm sure not only has the friendship between you and Jennifer become what it is, but also the legacy, the memory of the ones who were lost in this crash, has probably just been strengthened so very, very much. And so I just, as I'm talking with you right now, I hope that you will let Jennifer know just how, sorry that we are. And we add, Debbie keeps the prayer book, so I'm going to have Maria, you in the prayer book, and Jennifer, and then Cooper. And did you have any other names you wanted by first name or not? If not, that's fine.
18: The other two that died, Cooper, Jennifer's son, is the only one that survived.
0: So
18: he had a lot of issues. He had a lot of issues, but he's doing really well now. But the other two that also died in the crash were Ashley and Josiah. So it was Anna, Ashley, and Josiah that died, and then Cooper was survived. But he's doing much better now.
0: Good. Thank God. Well, we're going to pray for all of you. And my heart really feels right now, Maria, that I want to pray for Cooper in a very special way going forward, not just right now. But I think, he survived that crash for whatever purpose God has for him. And I'm going to pray that he discovers what that is, and that it just gives him just the greatest peace and joy and fulfillment in his life, because God has a beautiful purpose and plan for the remainder of his life. And so I'm just going to really pray hard for that as I pray for all of you. Okay.
19: Thank you so much.
0: Okay.
19: This is Jennifer.
0: Hi,
19: and
0: Jennifer.
19: Just to let you know, he is in grad school getting a master's in social work so that he can help others.
0: Oh, wow.
19: His faith has become rock solid through this. So we've seen God work in a lot of ways, but this is my sister. I love her to death. we're sisters by different parents, but we're sisters in heart.
0: Well, it's interesting, Jennifer, that you mentioned what Cooper's doing now, because I had that thought. I wasn't going to say it on the air because I wasn't sure, but I just had a real inclination in my spirit that God is going to use him for the benefit of a lot of other people, and I didn't know specifically what that meant, but now you've given context to that thought that I just had. So I'm so glad that you shared that, Jennifer. Thank you.
19: Thank you.
18: thank you for your prayers.
0: Oh, yes, they'll continue. The Take-Two family is global, and it's the lights are on in the Take-Two prayer room 24/7. So, Maria, thank you, and Jennifer as well. God bless you both. And have a beautiful pre-birthday tomorrow, lunch today, and you'll all go with our prayers, okay?
15: Thank you so much. Thank you.
0: God bless. All right, bye-bye. Wow. See, this is your show, folks. I mean, we say it every day, and it's not just a pious platitude, you know, hey, this is your show, call in. No, this is, you're the ones who make the show what it is. I couldn't possibly have made this show as impactful today as it has been without your phone calls. So just remember that each and every day, what you call and share on this show, and you do it so beautifully, you do it so honestly, so candidly, so vulnerably sometimes. You know, and Debbie and I try and reciprocate, you know, by just letting our lives be open books as well, because this is how family is. And, you know, we support one another, and we definitely pray for one another. And I'll tell you what's become, I don't know if I'd say it's my favorite prayer, because I love the rosary, I love the mass, of course, which is the highest form of prayer, but my real go-to is the Divine Mercy Chaplet. I pray 3 or 4 or 5 Divine Mercy Chaplets every day. And in fact, I'm working on a new website to launch called Mercy Everywhere. I have become such a proponent, a supporter of the Divine Mercy Chaplet. It's not just a prayer, it's a way of life, as our good friend Rick Paolini likes to say. And EWTN airs the Chaplet of Divine Mercy weekday mornings, 5 a.m. Eastern Time on EWTN Radio, and you can join people from around the world as we recall in prayer the beautiful devotion that St. Faustina had to our Lord, that we are called to emulate as well, and have that devotion to his sorrowful passion through the Divine Mercy Chaplet. Okay, we're going to get to a couple more of your calls, good Lord willing, before the end of the show. Kathy is in Minneapolis listening today on iHeartRadio. Hi, Kathy, welcome.
20: Hi there. Can you hear me?
0: Very well, yeah.
20: Okay, great. I just wanted to call in because I feel so blessed that I have a girlfriend that I've known since I was 5 years old. And we moved in next door to her, and she had two brothers, and we moved in with me and my three sisters at the time, and she thought she died and went to heaven, that she had, you know, some girls that moved in next door. But we, you know, same age, and you know, we kind of didn't keep in touch during high school. She kind of fell in with another group of friends. But, you know, during college and stuff, we, you know, just kind of restarted our friendship like nothing ever happened. And we've just been friends for 70 years old now. And she's, you know, my age. And like we've been, that's totally stood the test of time. And then, you know, another girlfriend of mine I've known since we went through pre-marriage. We had a weekend retreat and met her and her husband, and soon to be husband in any way. So Jim and I have been married 47 years. It was coming up April. So I've known her that long. And then I have 5 sisters, and that we are, I count them as some of my best friends. I mean, there's not one of us that doesn't absolutely love and support each other. So it's like, you know, during high school, it's like it was always fun. It's like I didn't really care how many friends I had at mm-hmm. school, because I knew I was going to come home and be with, you know, my besties at home. Mm-hmm. And so I just feel so lucky and just, you know, so blessed.
0: You truly are, Kathy. And you mentioned Jim. I don't think you mentioned the names of, like, your 65-year friend. And did you want us to have
20: Linda?
0: Linda, okay.
20: Just Linda, so and then Renee is my 46-year-old friend, 46-year friend.
0: Good. Yeah, we like to, when we can, we like to pray intentionally by first names. It's not always necessary.
20: But I appreciate that.
0: Yeah, absolutely. And as I'm thinking about this, you know, you said, you know, you've been friends with, is Linda is the 65-year friend, you said?
20: Yeah.
0: Yeah. Yeah. I was thinking about you, Kathy. You don't even know life without her, in a sense.
20: I really don't.
0: Yeah, isn't that amazing?
20: I know. It's like we don't see each other that often. And she, you know, she's got a broken down car, so she doesn't drive up to see me very often. But I get down to see her, and Jim and I stay with her. And it's like, we just pick up where we left off, and I can talk to her about anything, and she, you know, so it's just a beautiful thing, and I'm so lucky.
0: You are. You know, my mother used to say, and I could not possibly understand it or comprehend it. She said, if you have one true friend in your life, you're lucky. And this was when I was growing up, Kathy, and I would say, Mom, you're crazy. You know, I'm in high school. You know, I got all these friends. Look at this. And now, today especially, you know, everybody thinks they have, you know, 1,000, 2,000 friends because they're social media connections. But
20: yeah, right.
0: I'm starting to think my mother was right, you know.
20: Yeah, mothers usually are right, Jerry.
0: It's amazing how much they learn, right, as we get older.
20: I know, right? Oh. Well, anyway, I just wanted to call in and share that. I appreciate it.
0: Oh, thank you, Kathy. Appreciate you as well. God bless. Have a beautiful day. I don't think we're going to get to anybody else. Karen, you've called back from Mundelein, but I'm going to get the one-minute cue from Michael, my producer here, in just any second right now. So I'm just going to have to – it would be unfair to try and put you on the air and then have to just jump in and cut you off. But we always have an unscripted show coming up toward the end of the month, so I think that might be this week. Stay tuned, Karen. I'd be listening for that. And the other calls that are on the line, we're not going to get to those either. But, again, Take Two family, you've made this show what it is and has been for over 11 years, and that is your show, robust, impactful, and hopefully all of you who have listened at least for part or all of this broadcast are going to be able to take away something that is just, you know, something meaty, something beefy, something to chew on, you know, some substance, and that's because of what you do on this show. So thank you very much. The mention was made already that it is the feast of Saint Monica, the mother of Saint Augustine, whose feast day is tomorrow. Happy feast day to my dear friend Monica and so many other Monicas who are listening. And tomorrow our topic, this will be another good one. I really think you're going to want to call and talk about this too, because it's something maybe we don't think about every day, but we should give a little bit of thought to, and that is, what do you hope people remember you about? You, what do you want to be remembered for when you finally go to your much-deserved reward to with our Lord in heaven? So think about that for tomorrow. Matt, Michael, and Rich, and everybody at EWTN, thank you guys all for the great support of the program. Until we speak to you again tomorrow, I am Jerry Usher wishing you a beautiful and blessed day. Hopefully, Debbie will be back tomorrow.
2: 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So let's pray together. Hail Mary, full of grace, the Lord is with thee. Blessed art thou among women, and blessed is the fruit of thy womb, Jesus. Holy Mary, Mother of God, pray for us sinners, now and at the hour of our death. Amen.
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26: The year 374 AD. Monica, mother of Saint Augustine, is a pious Christian woman from North Africa. Although she strives to instill Christian values in her son, the young Augustine slowly distances himself from the light of Christianity and enters the dark world of Manichaeism. His wayward behavior hurts Monica deeply. In tears, she prays day and night for the conversion of her lost son. When Augustine travels to Italy after finishing his studies, Monica follows him to Rome and later to Milan to prevent him from falling deeper into sin. In Milan, Augustine meets Bishop Ambrose and is amazed by his sermons. He formally converts to Christianity in 386 AD after reading the letter of St. Paul to the Romans.
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28: 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Our hope rests in Jesus, and His church leads the way. So if you're longing to fill an emptiness, we invite you to experience the peace that only comes from God. We are Catholic. Welcome home.
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1: This is Father Ed Sovia. 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
5: This is Sandra McDevitt with a Did You Know moment. Did you know the brewers of fine ale have their own patron saint? It's good to know there's a patron of fine ale. St. Augustine of Hippo, died in 430 AD, is that saint. Leading an early life of loose living, drinking, and carousing, his mother, St. Monica, prayed daily for him. One day, hearing a child's voice saying, "Take up and read," he opened to the passage in Romans about putting away impurity. This he did, becoming a priest, bishop, and a doctor of the Church. He is best known for his book Confessions, which is theological and autobiographical. Probably did not give up fine ale. Saints still enjoyed themselves, but in moderation. So now you know about St. Augustine being the patron of the brewers of fine ale. I'm Sandra McDevitt for EWTN Radio.
6: 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Chesterton says, there have been times in history when the Church has been wedded to the world, but it's always been widowed by the world.
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11: 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Today we pray for those with mental illness. Lord Jesus Christ, suffering servant, we trust in you. 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

0: suffered under Pontius Pilate, was crucified, died, and was buried. He descended into hell. On the third day he rose again from the dead. He ascended into heaven and is seated at the right hand of God the Father Almighty. From there he will come to judge the living and the dead.
1: I believe in the Holy Spirit, the Holy Catholic Church, the communion of saints, the forgiveness of sins, the resurrection of the body, and life everlasting. Amen.
0: Eternal Father, I offer you the body and blood, soul and divinity of your dearly beloved Son, our Lord Jesus Christ, in atonement for our sins and those of the whole world. For the sake of his sorrowful passion,
1: have mercy on us and on the whole world.
0: For the sake of his sorrowful passion,
1: have mercy on us and on the whole world.
0: For the sake of his sorrowful passion,
1: have mercy on us and on the whole world.
0: For the sake of his sorrowful passion,
1: have mercy on us and on the whole world.
0: For the sake of his sorrowful passion,
1: have mercy on us and on the whole world.
0: For the sake of his sorrowful passion,
1: have mercy on us and on the whole world.
0: For the sake of his sorrowful passion,
1: have mercy on us and on the whole world.
0: For the sake of his sorrowful passion,
1: have mercy on us and on the whole world.
0: For the sake of his sorrowful passion,
1: have mercy on us and on the whole world.
0: For the sake of his sorrowful passion,
1: have mercy on us and on the whole world.
0: Eternal Father, I offer you the body and blood, soul and divinity of your dearly beloved Son, our Lord Jesus Christ, in atonement for our sins and those of the whole world. For the sake of his sorrowful passion,
1: have mercy on us and on the whole world.
0: For the sake of his sorrowful passion,
1: have mercy on us and on the whole world.
0: For the sake of his sorrowful passion,
1: have mercy on us and on the whole world.
0: For the sake of his sorrowful passion,
1: have mercy on us and on the whole world.
0: For the sake of his sorrowful passion,
1: have mercy on us and on the whole world.
0: For the sake of his sorrowful passion,
1: have mercy on us and on the whole world.
0: For the sake of his sorrowful passion,
1: have mercy on us and on the whole world.
0: For the sake of his sorrowful passion,
1: have mercy on us and on the whole world.
0: For the sake of his sorrowful passion,
1: have mercy on us and on the whole world.
0: For the sake of his sorrowful passion,
1: have mercy on us and on the whole world.
0: Eternal Father, I offer you the body and blood, soul and divinity of your dearly beloved Son, our Lord Jesus Christ, in atonement for our sins and those of the whole world. For the sake of his sorrowful passion,
1: have mercy on us and on the whole world.
0: For the sake of his sorrowful passion,
1: have mercy on us and the whole world.
0: For the sake of his sorrowful passion,
1: have mercy on us and on the whole world.
0: For the sake of his sorrowful passion,
1: have mercy on us and on the whole world.
0: For the sake of his sorrowful passion,
1: have mercy on us and on the whole world.
0: For the sake of his sorrowful passion,
1: have mercy on us and on the whole world.
0: For the sake of his sorrowful passion,
1: have mercy on us and on the whole world.
0: For the sake of his sorrowful passion,
1: have mercy on us and on the whole world.
0: For the sake of his sorrowful passion,
1: have mercy on us and on the whole world.
0: For the sake of his sorrowful passion,
1: have mercy on us and on the whole world.
0: Eternal Father, I offer you the body and blood, soul and divinity of your dearly beloved Son, our Lord Jesus Christ, in atonement for our sins and those of the whole world. For the sake of his sorrowful passion,
1: have mercy on us and on the whole world.
0: For the sake of his sorrowful passion,
1: have mercy on us and on the whole world.
0: For the sake of his sorrowful passion,
1: have mercy on us and on the whole world.
0: For the sake of his sorrowful passion,
1: have mercy on us and on the whole world.
0: For the sake of his sorrowful passion,
1: have mercy on us and on the whole world.
0: For the sake of his sorrowful passion,
1: have mercy on us and on the whole world.
0: For the sake of his sorrowful passion,
1: have mercy on us and on the whole world.
0: For the sake of his,
1: have mercy on us and on the whole world.
0: For the sake of his sorrowful passion,
1: have mercy on us and on the whole world.
0: For the sake of his sorrowful passion,
1: have mercy on us and on the whole world.
0: Eternal Father, I offer you the body and blood, soul and divinity of your dearly beloved Son, our Lord Jesus Christ, in atonement for our sins and those of the whole world. For the sake of his sorrowful passion,
1: have mercy on us and on the whole world.
0: For the sake of his sorrowful passion,
1: have mercy on us and on the whole world.
0: For the sake of his sorrowful passion,
1: have mercy on us and on the whole world.
0: For the sake of his sorrowful passion,
1: have mercy on us and on the whole world.
0: For the sake of his sorrowful passion,
1: have mercy on us and on the whole world.
0: For the sake of his sorrowful passion,
1: have mercy on us and on the whole world.
0: For the sake of his sorrowful passion,
1: have mercy on us and on the whole world.
0: For the sake of his sorrowful passion,
1: have mercy.

0: Pray for us, Holy Mother of God.
1: That we may be worthy of the promises of Christ.
0: Let us pray. O God,
1: whose only begotten Son, by His life, death, and resurrection, has purchased for us the rewards of eternal life, grant us, we beseech you, that we may take upon these mysteries of the Most Holy Virgin, of the Blessed Virgin Mary, we may imitate what they contain, and obtain what they promise, through the same Christ our Lord. Amen.
0: May the divine assistance remain always with us. In the name of the Father, and the Son, and the Holy Spirit.
1: Amen.
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1: The most glorious work of all, to praise God in his kingdom.
0: Moved by the Spirit.
1: One who lives in love lives in God. And God lives in him.
0: What a wonderful thing is our church. This whole network is built on trust. The essence of evangelization is to tell everybody Jesus loves you. We are all called to be great saints. Don't miss the opportunity. Well, welcome. I promised you last week a surprise. Well, I just said to the office, it's going to be either a phenomenal success or a phenomenal

allow you to begin a spiritual life, a more prayerful life by reading good books, and to have in your homes something wonderful that comes from our roots. We have forgotten our roots. If you say the word Vatican today, it's almost a bad word. Vatican, that's an institution. No, it's our mother. The church is our mother. I would say 95% of you will never go to Rome. Well, we have an exclusive from the Vatican to bring Rome to you. And that's what I want to do. I don't know if it'll be successful or not. Who knows what's successful when you try it, huh? I never thought we'd go this far when we started television. I worry about you and what you read. I worry about whether you're beginning to stray a little bit, maybe, or not pray well enough, or don't even know how to pray. I want to tell you about all the truths, but I wanted to have it in your home, so when you get a question, or you don't know a question about the faith, you have a book to go to. I want you to come home from work at night and just look at a picture of Jesus on the wall that somebody painted centuries ago. But there are roots. Everybody should have something in their home from our roots to remember our roots. Peter and Paul and Matthew and the apostles. And one day we'll have little statues and big statues. And for another reason, that's the main reason I want to do this. I want to do it because I think your children need good books to read. The lives of the saints. And coloring books that are going to teach them the catechism or teach them a lesson about God. And videotapes and art that remind us constantly. Beautiful art by Raphael and Michelangelo and all those great painters that you see the Dome of St. Peter's, but you'll never, never, most of you ever get to the Sistine Chapel. I want to bring it to you. Now you say, well, what's in it? Prophet, that's what's in it. You know, about every 2 months, every 2.5 months, I have to come to you with another heartache or something else, you know. And you are all generous to us, very, very generous. But as the Lord brings us further and further, and we got more and more to do for His glory and for Holy Mother Church and for you, expenses get high. And I always have to come every couple months and beg and beg. And it bothers me. Well, this might help me in that area. And if it doesn't, I don't care, really. I want you to have, what is that old insurance thing they used to have on TV? Get a piece of the rock. You remember that? What was that? Was that Prudential Life or something with that? Allstate? You ought to give me a commission for mentioning your insurance company tonight. But I want you to have something in your homes. Not that you don't need, but something that's going to bring your heart and mind to God. You know, we used to have Sacred Heart badges, and we had scapulars, and we had all those wonderful things. Now you put your hand in your pocket, all you find is what's left of a bag of peanuts or something that you had in your pocket. You don't come up with something that says, Jesus, I love you. And so all of these things behind me here are only samples of what we're going to do. If you ask anybody today, where are your roots? They wouldn't even know. We are Roman Catholic. We belong to a Latin rite.
And God has given us pain

creatures the world cannot imitate today. And artists and sculptures, and they're devotional. You know, you go down the road today and you see the worst kind of things. They're pieces of iron, and one's gone up that way, and one's gone up this way, and one's gone that way. And I asked the owner of that company, what was it? He said, I don't know, it's abstract. I said, well, what do you do when you look at it? He says, nothing. You know, and they spend $100,000 for that contraption. I could have gone to any junkyard and picked anything out and put it on his lawn, and he would have paid me $100,000. I want a religious catalog. And I've got to have every kind of beautiful thing I can find for you to wear, put on your in your car, put in your living room, in your kitchen, anywhere, to constantly remind you. We do not have here a lasting city. There are more things, more important things than the world is giving you. That there are things that will last for all eternity. There are things that pass very quickly, and there are no more. I want to get you books that will inspire you to be holy. Books of saints that ordinary people like you are. But their lives were difficult, their lives were hard sometimes, but they became holy, and so can you. There's more to life than the rat race most people are living in, you know. And then when you're getting older, you just can't sit around watching your arteries get hard. You and I, some of us, are near the kingdom. You have to know where you're going, and you have to be happy about it. And I want these things to remind you always. I hope you like my surprise. I hope with all my heart that it will help you to grow spiritually. All you homeschoolers, you need to get tapes and beautiful things from the Vatican treasures and museums and beautiful books so your children are safe, not only safe from the horrors of some of the teachings in our schools, but that they know God and that Our Lady's face and Our Lord's face are familiar faces in your house. Some of you don't have one picture of Our Lord. And I know that because a lot of elderly people are sending me all kinds of things, even relics, because they say, well, when I die, my kids are going to throw them out. Ooh, throw them here. I'll take them all. But it's a tradition in our religion and our faith of having something holy on a wall, on a desk, in your pocket, in your kitchen. Why? Because they remind me of God, okay? So that was my and is my surprise. I hope I do it well for you. I hope I can explain it well. I hope and pray that together in our library, we have almost 2,000 books. Well, I can go anytime I want and pick up a book and read it and be inspired. What do you have in your house to inspire you to keep close to Jesus, to get the answers to the questions and to the events that you can't understand? Well, we're going to take a break, and I'm going to get a chair and take this contraption off of me. And we're going to talk about holiness and why
God wants us to be holy. That's important. And these little things are not expensive things, but they're necessary. Look at all the stuff I carry to remind me of God. I got a rosary made of petrified wood. Some of the saints were petrified. Did you know that? I got a crucifix. I got a monstrance. Why? I don't need anything to wear. I don't need all this on me to wear. But I do need it. Why? I need to be constantly reminded my life is the Blessed Sacrament. He died for me on this cross. And this rosary is the most powerful thing in the world. Even I need to remember, to be reminded, huh? How much more you in the world. So, I'm going to go. They're going to bring up a chair and we'll get down to business. I hope this is holy business.

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0: Well, here we are. You know, it's hard for us to believe. And I'm always surprised. It's hard even for religious to believe that we are not just called to live and to be alive, we're called to be deeply spiritual and holy. And we're afraid to be holy. We think it's kind of a stiff-necked kind of thing, you know, that when you strive for holiness, life gets morbid. No, that's not holiness. St. Teresa said, a sad saint is nothing. Saints have different ways of looking at things, see? And Holy Mother Church has jillions of saints. In every walk of life, from Margaret of Cortona to Margaret of Castello, who was so deformed and she had nothing going for her, to little saints, young saints like Tarsicius. Mary of Egypt was 15 when she was converted from being a prostitute, went into the desert and became very holy. And what does it mean to be holy? Does it mean to walk around with a light on? No. I bet the poor saints wonder about all these heavy halos they carry in this world, you know? Did you notice all the saints and all the statues I've ever seen are either handsome or beautiful? That is not so. I've never seen an ugly looking saint. I bet they were. Some of the saints had some very physical handicaps. Vincent de Paul had a big nose. Made Jimmy Durante look young. But you never see Vincent de Paul with a big nose. Just perfect. All the saints had defects. They had moles on their faces, and they weren't handsome, and most of them were not beautiful. But they had something inside, you see. That's the important thing. They had something inside that turned everything they had outside that didn't seem to measure up beautiful. It's that holiness that comes from the presence of God. That's all holiness is. You allow God to come out. See, that's the definition of holiness. We allow Jesus to come out of us and manifest His love and His compassion and His presence to our neighbor. That's all it is. It isn't hard to be holy. You just have to love Jesus and do His will. That's what Our Lady did. She did it in an awesome way. But that's what she did. And you know, St. Paul says here, we are earthenware jars. Cracked pots. Isn't that what an earthenware jar is? It's a cracked pot. If you don't believe me, get 2 Corinthians 3rd chapter and 7th verse, and you'll find 4th chapter, 7th verse. He said, look, and St. Paul had a lot of faults and weaknesses, and he had a temper, and he was so short, they call him a half pint. Somebody did. He was angry about it. And even when he did the miraculous, he lost his patience. There's this poor boy sitting on a windowsill. It's hot, the window's open, and Paul drones on for hours, and he falls asleep. And the poor kid falls out the window, cracks his head. splattered all over the ground. Now, what does St. Paul do? He goes down there, he looks, he interrupted his sermon by falling out and dying. He looked out, he said, "Son, get up." And he got up. His head was healed. Everything was fine. And he went back up and kept on droning the rest of the night. He was not a good speaker. He said he wasn't. In fact, he said to them one time in Corinthians, he said, "Well, what you say is he's a great writer and he's very brave when he writes, but when he comes there, he's kind of weak." He said, "I'll show you when I get there." I love Paul because he was not afraid to be what he was and to change. He changed. So he could say one day, "It is not me, it's Christ in me." And he only wanted one thing. Let me tell you what he says here in 2 Corinthians. Now, here's a man who was a persecutor of the church. He hated Christians. He brought them into jail. He had them killed. He was a very, very hot-headed zealot. And suddenly, Lord, this boy knocks him off his horse. He said, "Lord, what do you want?" That fat. See, some of you listening to me tonight are great sinners. Some of you have not gone to confession in years and years and years. You're afraid. Isn't it funny? We're not afraid to sin, but we're afraid to go to confession. Does that make any sense? Well, no. Some of you could be St. Paul. You could. And some of you could be great saints, great mother saints, child saints, teenage saints. Because St. Paul, with all his weaknesses and all his faults and his temper, slowly he overcame. And this is what he said. "Now the Lord," he said, "is spirit. And where the spirit of the Lord is, there's freedom." Most of us don't have freedom. We're all tied up in ourselves and people and things. "And we," he says, "with our unveiled faces, reflect like a mirror the brightness of the Lord." That's holiness. That's all it is. You know, when you smile, when anyone smiles, it's like a light of Jesus turns on. Because he says here, "And all of us grow brighter and brighter as we are turned." We're turned. That's the whole purpose of my life and your life, is to be turned into the image of Jesus, the image we reflect. And he said, "This is the work of the Lord through his Spirit." Now, we have the impression that if we were saints, we wouldn't have any problems. Oh, let me tell you, the saints had problems. And St. Paul tells you some of his. He says here in the fourth chapter of 2 Corinthians, he said, "We are only earthenware jars that hold" what? "A treasure." To make it clear to everybody that such an overwhelming power comes from God, not from us. Nobody works here very long without knowing for sure who it is that runs this network. It's the Lord. He opens doors, and he opens them so fast sometimes that we get out of breath, all of us. And this is what St. Paul says a saint has. He said, we are in difficulties on all sides. You ever have that? Huh? You ever be in difficulty on all sides? But what's the difference now between you and the saints? We are not cornered. Oh, now, you see, we all have difficulties. He wasn't cornered. That's the only difference. If I emptied this studio of all of you, and I said, Lord, will you send down as many saints as there are people in this place? Send the saints down, Lord. I want to talk to saints. Well, if I shut my eyes and let you go and looked at an empty room and suddenly all these saints walked in and sat in your chair, I wouldn't know the difference. There'd be short ones, fat ones, skinny ones, ugly ones, beautiful ones. Some would have hair, some wouldn't have any hair. Some would have glasses, some no glasses. Some wear contacts so they could have glasses and nobody knows it. They all look just like you. There wouldn't be any difference. The only difference is this. When we are in difficulties on all sides, we're cornered, not the saints. We say no answer to our problems. Now, that's good. People come to me sometime with awesome problems, and they look at me for solutions. I said, look, I'll pray for you. I don't have a solution. There may not be one now. You got to go through this. And see, Paul says that's okay. We see no answer to our problem. Now, what is the difference now between Paul and you? We never despair. I bet there's... I wonder if there's a saint in heaven that took cough drops. Now, we're persecuted. If you're a good Catholic today, you're persecuted. You've got to be persecuted. If you're fighting for the faith, you're persecuted. If you do what the Holy Father says, you're persecuted. If you love the church the way it is, not was, is, it's never changed. If you love Our Lady and you say the rosary and you do all the wonderful things and you want devotions and love, you're going to be persecuted. What's the difference now between you and Paul? Never deserted. Now you think you're deserted. I know you do. I'm the only one in my parish. Maybe that's God's will that you be the only sensible one in your parish. Maybe you're supposed to be a thorn. I think if you're not a thorn in somebody's side today, you're not Christian, let alone Catholic. Knocked down, never killed. Always, she says, wherever we may be, we carry with us in our body the death of Jesus. The saints saw suffering as a gift from God. St. Paul says in 2 Corinthians 7th chapter, says something else. I just want to make a distinction here between us and all them up there. And I want to bring them down so you know you are one of them. With all your difficulties, if you're trying to be like Jesus, you're saintly. Now, He says here, yours has been the kind of suffering God approves. See there? If you're humiliated or because you want to be a real Catholic, that's the kind of suffering God approves. It says here. And so you have come to no kind of harm. So they think you're nuts. So what? They think you're a fanatic. Well, now what? Did it change you? Who cares? You can sit here and call me every name you can think of. Is it going to change me? No. Who cares? Now, to suffer in God's way means changing for the better and no regrets. But to suffer as the world knows suffering brings death. You know the people who really suffer? Those of you who have such guilt and you won't go to confession. That's awesome suffering. When you're afraid to talk to the Lord, that's awful suffering. When you go from sin to sin and darkness to darkness, there's no suffering like that. Well, he said, just look what suffering in God's way has brought you. Oh, boy. He says, keenness, sharp. Explanations, concern, and justice. We must find our joy in God's will in the present moment. Why? Because His will is always perfect. And even though it is difficult for us to understand, today we celebrated the feast of the stigmata of our Holy Father, St. Francis. He had gone through terrible sufferings in his order and all kinds of trials and tribulations. And he went up to Mount Alvernia and just wanted to be alone with God. And the Lord came and gave him all five wounds. And I don't know if you know this or not, but St. Francis's wounds had nails in them, made of hard cartilage. And the nails were black, and they went through his hand and came out and formed a little turn you could put your finger through. They had to carry him everywhere. And he had these a couple years. He wanted so much to be like Jesus. And Jesus let him have that for 2 years, just like the Master, in joys and sorrows, transfigured. And whether you're married or not married, whether you're elderly or young or middle-aged, whatever it is, it doesn't matter. If you're breathing, you are called to be a saint. And today, in this day and age, grace abounds. Where there is great evil, there is even greater grace available to all of us. When Our Lady appeared, I think it was Catherine Laborie, was it Catherine Aubrey? You can correct me if I'm not right. She had braids, all kind of colors, coming out of her hands. And she said, what are those? She said, these are graces no one asks for. Every day I say, sweet mother, look, I want them all. I don't even know what it is. I want them all. When I get to heaven, they'll never accuse me of not asking. Because they are generous in His kingdom. And one thing I leave you before we go for calls. He said one day, fear not, little flock, it has pleased your Father to give you a kingdom. And in my Father's house there are many mansions. And if it were not so, I would have told you. Wow. We could live on that forever. Well, we have a call. Hello?
1: Oh, hello, Mother.
0: Where are you from?
1: I'm from New Jersey.
0: Wonderful. What is your question?
1: Okay, first I just wanted to say that I love you.
0: Thank you.
1: I think that someday you will be a saint.
0: I hope so. I'm working at it.
1: Oh, God bless you, Mother. My question was, in my church, they need volunteers to teach Sunday school. And, I mean, like you say about being holy, I want to be a good person, and I would like to volunteer. But I don't know that if I'm educated enough to teach our children, and I wouldn't want to, by my own mistake, teach the children something that was wrong. Because you know how precious teaching our children what's right.
0: Right.
1: You know, because our children is our future. So is it best that I don't, and I, you know, like read your books and educate myself?
0: I'm going to have them for you. I'll find a book. You need to read first. You need to know. You need to be, you don't have to have a doctorate. But you need to know the faith, the real faith. Not this watered-down stuff, you know. You got to know what does the Catholic Church teach. Not what theologians teach or sisters teach or some of the priests teach. What does the Church teach? That's what you need to know. And really, with the new catechism, I don't know how you could go wrong. Start with the catechism, and you'll learn when they learn. That catechism is, it's such a gift from God to us. Because no matter what anyone says, you can look it up and say, no, it's not so. One of the big problems, I think, in the church is they ask for volunteers, and some of them don't know beans about the church. Catechesis and catechetics are supposed to know the faith. And I think there are educational programs, but be careful who teaches what. Bishop Welch in Arlington, Virginia, has some very, very wonderful books. I would not distance yourself away from teaching catechism, but I would certainly learn. And when you know enough, you'll be able to teach it. I would, everybody here, that's why I want to get you some books that you can read and know your faith. And we got to get back to reading. We're just like, you know, they have these artificial people that you put in the front of your car to make everybody think you got a buddy next to you. Well, I think that's how we are sometimes. We're just kind of a little imitation person here because we don't know our faith. We've got to know. We're like, we sit in front of that television. And Europe isn't better than we are here. See, if whatever you see goes into your mind, registers, see? And it's computerized, really. In your head, you're going to remember. So if you go to bed, you watch a horror movie, you watch the bank being robbed, you watch some kids killing each other. Now, how in the world are you going to have a holy night? And if you watch pornography, what do you think you're going to get up with in the morning? See, if you don't watch what you look at and what you hear, it's going to stay there. And don't tell me you can handle it. You're dreaming. You can't handle it because it's recorded in your memory. Be careful. So I would read and read and read and read. Fill your mind with God. We have another call. Hello?
2: Hello, Mother.
0: Yeah, where are you from?
2: I'm calling from Michigan. My name's Marty.
0: Wonderful. What is your question?
2: I just wanted to ask, about 4 or 5 years ago, I came back to the Catholic Church.
0: Good.
2: I was raised in the Catholic Church, so I never officially left, but in practice I was gone. I was way out there. And when I came back, I experienced a lot of joy, and it was nice, and I saw my life turning around for the better in a lot of areas. And lately, probably the last 2 years, I've noticed kind of a leveling off, not really any growth, and I'm just not, a lot of little faults, a lot of, impatience and anger, and not real eager to get into penance. And so what I'm asking is, I'm reading a book by St. Louis de Montfort, The True Devotion to Mary, and he talks about making your devotion interior, and I think maybe that's kind of hitting on it. Everything's, at this point, seems kind of exterior,
0: mm-hmm.
2: going through a lot of motions, but it's not really grasping onto my heart. And how can I get that to happen, Mother?
0: Well, I think reading the scripture is good, and reading good books, what you're doing is good. I think you're experiencing a little dryness. But let me explain a little bit about dryness. What do we mean by dryness? Well, just like what you're saying, you just don't have what's inside anymore, you think, to really have fervor. But sometimes when we talk about fervor, we're talking about feelings. What you're going through now is a stepping stone for something better. You see, when we love Jesus and we want to be like him, that is primary. It's the first thing in my mind then. So I'm not worried about feelings. Don't be concerned how you feel. Keep doing the things you know God wants you to do. That's where grace comes in, see? I know what God wants me to do. I know how he wants me to act. So do you. That's when we talk about the will. You said you were fervent. Well, you're still fervent, or you wouldn't be reading De Montfort. Let me tell you. De Montfort is a heavy book, and it's a wonderful book, and I encourage you to dedicate your entire self, everything you are, in time and eternity, to Our Lady. It's the most freeing experience. And I give her everything on me that's not too hot. I give her that too. Everything. Number two, be patient with yourself. I notice now that you notice there's something wrong with you, but you didn't say you noticed it before. Before you came back to the church, you were rather complacent with yourself. But now you see fault. That's a grace from God. Everybody runs from self-knowledge. You've got to have self-knowledge. You got to know how really rotten you are. Now you know that all the good in you comes from God. I just saw all my liberals turning somersaults because I said I rot. It's important that you know yourself. If you know you got a hot temper, then you got to strive to be gentle. Now you need to go to Eucharist. You need to go to Mass more often and communion. Why? Well, the Lord said one day, unless you eat my flesh and drink my blood, you will not have life in you. How do you like that? Pray more. Read more. Keep close to Jesus. Rejoice when you find something wrong with yourself. Put it down a piece of paper and say, "Boy, I gotta work on that." Be happy about it. Say, "Thank you, Lord, for for showing me in this life, where I can change. We have another call. Hello?
3: Hello.
0: Where are you from?
3: I'm from New York, Mother.
0: What is your question?
3: Well, Mother, first I'd like to say God bless you and thank you, Jesus, for you. I was at a parish council meeting last night, and I had asked the parish priest if we could have a holy hour at our church.
0: Mm-hmm.
3: And the priest sat back and looked at me, and he says, well, he says there's two parts to that before I can answer. And he says the first part is, yes, we can have one, but we don't have a monstrance. And he left it that if I could get a monstrance, we would have a holy hour.
0: I'll send you one.
3: Oh, if you would at least help me find one, it would be wonderful.
0: You write to me and identify yourself and tell me your priest and his name, and I'll send him. If that's all he needs is a monstrance, I'll send you one. It's putting him on the spot. But he doesn't think you'll ever get one. But for viewers who don't know what a monstrance is, this is a little sample of one, see? And this is a little plastic thing here that it imitates the host it's in. And this one has IHS on it, but this is our life. And this is what he needs in order to have a holy hour and bless the people. So, I just had two small ones that people gave to us that were in flea markets. And we had them gold-plated. So I'll pick out the best one and send it to you. And please, don't let just the fact that you don't have a monstrance keep you from holy hour. You can go and pray. And Jesus should be in the tabernacle. We have another call. Hello?
4: Mother Angelica?
0: Yeah, where are you from?
4: San Bernardino, California.
0: And what is your question?
4: I'm calling to ask...
0: Can you speak a little louder?
4: I'm calling to ask you and all your viewers to please pray for me.
0: Mm-hmm.
4: I have large gallstones, and they said lots of them. And I have a handicapped daughter that I have to care for. She's been sick since age 5. And she's 26 now. And she's my only... She depends on me. And I need help. I need prayers.
0: Yeah, we'll pray for you. But you know, they have a procedure now for gallbladder that is very much simpler than it used to be. And I know what you're going through. I had 52 stones. Almost had enough for a rosary. I thought if I waited another year, I could have gotten a couple more, you know. But that's really a painful thing, and I really appreciate what you've gone through. But I wouldn't be afraid. It isn't like it used to be. It's a very simple procedure now, and we're going to pray. I would go to your parish and see if you can't have somebody volunteer to take care of your daughter while you do that. And we will say a prayer, and all my sisters will pray for you. And we'll pray for you and all of you out there that are ill and sick. We just ask our dear Lord to extend his hand to you and to heal many of you in many ways. We all need healing every day. Not a day goes by, then every one of us need some kind of healing. And that's why you gotta go to Mass. You can go to church and just sit there and talk to Jesus. So, I hope you learned a little bit about holiness tonight. I hope when we get our little program together, you will buy the books you need and take a half hour a day. You need mental discipline. Take a half hour a day and read some good book. The scriptures, a good book on the Lord, on the saints, anything. And get your life together. Get your your holiness on the road, on the path of Jesus. And don't forget, whether or not this little thing we're going to do for you as a service is successful or not, we still need your contributions. For you are the ones who keep this whole network going in such a wonderful, wonderful way. And people that come here are astounded at what God has done through you. So please continue to be generous. Write to me, will you? Write to Mother Angelica, Irondale, Alabama, 35210. And it is Irondale, not Irondale. Somebody called and wanted to know, where is Irondale? And I said, Irondale? You mean Irondale? Well, that's what I said, Irondale. Anyway, I wish you every grace. Tomorrow we're going to have some wonderful guests, and Alice Hilderman is one of them, and she's right here in our audience. I'm very grateful. She's a beautiful author, and we're going to have her books too for you to read and for you to get closer to Jesus. Remember, what you see and what you read can make you what you are. And you have to understand that in this day and age when there's so much trash available.
5: Oh, yes.
0: So please, be close to Jesus and stay there now, because he loves you and he died for you. So tomorrow night we'll see you and we'll have another great program. I love you. Bye now.

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4: This Monsignor Tom Richter of the Diocese of Bismarck, serving Queen of Peace Parish in Dickinson, North Dakota. On the third Sunday of Lent, we read the Gospel of Jesus cleansing the temple. As we all know, the temple Jesus desires to cleanse is not a building, but our hearts. And he cleanses them, not by repressing what's inside of them, not by abolishing what's inside of the heart, but by ordering it. I once read that the Hoover Dam was the most destructive river in the United States. It destroyed more crops, more property, more livestock than any other. It did more bad than any river in our country. And then the Hoover Dam was constructed. And this same river, with the same energy, with the same force, was now ordered, channeled, redirected. And that same body of water now irrigates more crops than any river in our country. What once did the most bad now does the most good, because it is ordered. Jesus does the same thing with the human heart. As the second preface of Lent says, that Lent is a sacred time which God uses to free us from disordered affections. And he can do that if we give him access. And we give Jesus access to the disordered affections in our hearts by prayer, penance, and almsgiving. And so, dear people, I wish to give you a word of encouragement on this third week of Lent to continue your generosity to the Lord so that he may order our hearts and purify them so that we may arrive at Easter rejoicing in the encounter with the risen Christ. God bless you.
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8: Well, when you consider, you know, what they're barraged with, is that a correct word?
9: I don't know.
8: Okay. Well, anyway, yeah. I'm going to use it anyway. You know, it's kind of like Real Presence, I think, helps them sift through and see what the truth is, mm-hmm. especially the things that they hear about the Catholic Church in particular and Christianity in general. There's a lot of misperceptions, and a lot of them are intentional, and some of them are not. Some of them are out of ignorance. 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

0: It is Friday, the 28th of August, the feast of St. Augustine of Hippo. Let's pray his prayer to the Holy Spirit in the name of the Father, and the Son, and the Holy Spirit. Breathe in me, O Holy Spirit, that my thoughts may all be holy. Act in me, O Holy Spirit, that my work, too, may be holy. Draw my heart, O Holy Spirit, that I love but what is holy. Strengthen me, O Holy Spirit, to defend all that is holy. Guard me then, O Holy Spirit, that I always may be holy. Our Father who art in heaven, hallowed be thy name. Thy kingdom come, thy will be done, on earth as it is in heaven. Give us this day our daily bread, and forgive us our trespasses, as we forgive those who trespass against us. And lead us not into temptation, but deliver us from evil. Amen. St. Augustine, pray for us. It is the Sunrise Morning Show. Thank you for being along here on a Friday morning. The Feast of St. Augustine affords all kinds of interesting opportunities for conversation because, you know, not only is he one of the greatest minds in the history of the church, he's also one of the greatest thinkers in Western civilization, period. And our Pope is an Augustinian, so that's all pretty cool. I'm Matt Swaim. Anna Mitchell has news. Paul Lockman at the controls. We will talk about a hymn for the Feast of St. Augustine with Dr. Benjamin Lewis from the International Commission on English and the Liturgy. Tomorrow is the Feast of the Martyrdom of John the Baptist, and we'll look at that together with Dr. John Bergsma. We'll mark the passing of Dolly Parton with Andrew Pettiprin from the Space Salvi Institute. He has some thoughts that he's been sharing about that and kind of this interesting cultural moment where a person of faith died, and for some reason, she was able to talk about that, and people didn't get mad at her. What a strange thing. And then Father Hezekiah Carnazzo is going to be along at the end of the hour to discuss the Sunday Mass readings. He's with the Institute of Catholic Culture. Right now, it is 2 minutes past. Here's Anna Mitchell with news.
1: Good morning. The State Department says 90 Americans are among roughly 1,400 people missing.
0: Mass readings. He's with the Institute of Catholic Culture. Right now, it is 2 minutes past. Here's Anna Mitchell with news.
1: Good morning. The State Department says 90

0: offered condolences today, Paul, after the disaster in a post on social media and pledged U.S. assistance. The death toll, which is already more than 450, is expected to continue going up. I'm Mark Mayfield.
1: The chairman of the U.S. Conference of Catholic Bishops Committee on International Justice and Peace is urging the international community to mobilize greater humanitarian assistance for the people of Nepal. Bishop Elias Zaidan said in a statement, quote, "As we learn more about the devastating flash floods in Nepal, I offer the prayers and solidarity of the Catholic community in the United States for our brothers and sisters impacted by this disaster." He said, "I exhort the international community to mobilize greater humanitarian assistance support for vulnerable families and communities in Nepal. I also encourage long-term efforts to help affected communities rebuild their homes, livelihoods, and critical infrastructure." In other news, Lake Ontario is now known as Lake America. President Trump signed an executive order in the Oval Office yesterday saying the name change goes into effect immediately. Trump signed the order as the U.S. and Canada ramp up their trade war. A federal judge is blocking a postal service regulation that would affect mail-in ballots. The measure would implement a provision of President Trump's executive order regarding mail voting. The order allows the Postal Service to exert control over mail-in ballots in the lead-up to the midterms. The judge ruled the regulation is likely unlawful, as the federal government cannot interfere in elections without Congress's permission. This comes a day after the same judge lifted a nationwide block on Trump's order. The Latin Patriarch of Jerusalem has spoken at the Rimini meeting, calling on the West to raise its gaze, create perspectives, and help calm the continuing downward spiral in the Holy Land through ever greater diplomatic efforts. From Vatican Radio, Kelsey Gussie has more.
2: The West Bank has now become a lawless land, and tensions between settlers and Palestinian population are continually rising. Cardinal Pierbattista Pizzaballa pointed to diplomacy, despite all its weaknesses, as the only way to try to resolve the conflict while avoiding the use of weapons, violence, and military force. The patriarch also turned his gaze to Gaza, where the situation has deteriorated enormously and remains very devastated from a human point of view. Yet, Cardinal Pizzaballa issued a warning. "We must not confuse hope with the idea that everything will be fine, or with a political solution. Hope is something else. It arises," he explained, "from within, through encounters and through people, just as he saw during the Rimini meeting. There are people who choose to put themselves on the line to do something beautiful, to help, to support, or even simply to refuse to dehumanize the other. The two-state solution involving Israel and Palestine, reaffirmed by the Pope, is the only way to recognize the rights of Israelis and Palestinians to have a home in their own land." The patriarch also noted that sooner or later the Pope will go to the Holy Land, as it is only a matter of time. He stressed the importance of preparing well for the visit so that it can truly bear fruit. Then, speaking to young people, the cardinal encouraged them to avoid turning peace simply into a slogan. "In the Middle East, so torn apart, burdened by hatred, resentment, and hardship, cultivating hope is not easy." Cardinal Pizzaballa emphasized that we must be realistic as the situation has worsened. But hope, he said, is not waiting for something from the outside. Rather, it is born within the heart. It is the child of faith. It is the awareness that we are not alone. I'm Kelsey Gussie.
1: Federal Reserve Chairman Kevin Warsh will have the market's eyes on him today. He'll deliver the keynote speech at the Central Bank Symposium in Jackson Hole, Wyoming. His predecessors have used the event to discuss broad policy initiatives and to lay out conditions under which the Fed would adjust interest rates. But Warsh has signaled a more hands-off approach while placing a greater emphasis on market direction when it comes to policy, at least so far. And week zero of the college football season has arrived. The year kicks off overseas with North Carolina taking on TCU tomorrow in Ireland. A top 25 team is also in action this weekend. Number 14, USC, is hosting San Jose State on Saturday. North Dakota State makes its FBS debut when it hosts Jacksonville State tomorrow.

0: tomorrow. Elsewhere, Virginia is hosting NC State, Stanford hosts Hawaii, and Florida State hosts New Mexico State. Week one begins on Thursday.
1: So why is this week zero?
0: I have no idea.
1: Is it because they're just trying to expand the schedule?
0: They're probably
1: with every...
0: just trying to be cute.
1: 2 years we're going to have like week negative one?
0: Yep, absolutely. It's coming.
1: Ah, well.
0: But I am pumped. It's just one more week until my Buckeyes play.
1: There you go. There you go.
0: When do your Volunteers play? Probably just one more week?
1: Probably sometime after week zero, but before week two.
0: You know what? You're probably not
1: wrong. I feel
0: wrong.
1: Pretty safe in that.
0: Do you think they'll honor Dolly?
1: Oh, I'm sure. I mean, she's sung Rocky Top on the field at Neyland Stadium. So I'm pretty sure that
0: she did a good job of that, too.
1: Well, actually, there were some audio problems.
0: Oh. Well, that's a bummer.
1: Of all the clips going around, that's probably not the one that you want to... I mean, unless you just want to see her getting escorted on the field by Peyton Manning, I suppose. But
0: oh. Yeah, well, that would be a sight.
1: Well, speaking of a sight, imagine what it must have been like for Monica to get the news that her son... that she's been praying for 17 years, around the corner. It's the Feast of St. Augustine. Lots of good stuff to talk to you as the morning continues. Thanks for being with us on this Friday, August the 28th. The Sunrise Morning Show continues. I'm excited to talk to Dr. Benjamin Lewis today. He's Director of Translation Services for the International Commission on English and the Liturgy. I'm excited to talk to him every week. But this is a big week for him because his doctoral dissertation was on St. Augustine, whose feast is this week. Dr. Lewis, welcome back.
2: Thanks, Matt.
1: You guys do anything big at your house for the Feast of St. Augustine? You know, Monica, either one?
2: We do. So the thing in Greece, we lived in Greece for 3 years. So we developed, we took on this custom that they have in Greece on your name day or your feast day, you give out chocolates or treats to other people. So so we do that with each of our kids. So my daughter Monica has her feast day coming up. So she'll give out chocolates to... So we'll probably walk around the neighborhood or visit some families we know and give out treats on her feast day.
1: I really like that tradition. I wish I was closer to Monica. Will you tell her a happy feast day, a happy name day on behalf of the Sunrise Morning Show?
2: But Thank you. I will.
1: Again, you've got a lot invested in studying St. Augustine, so we're going to look at a hymn for his feast. Tell us about it.
2: Yeah, this is a hymn used for both morning and evening prayer for the memorial of St. Augustine. Shining in heaven, star among the doctors. It's a text written by a medieval Benedictine abbot, Ecbert of Schönau. So he lived in the 12th century in Germany and a monastic. And so you can pick up on there's a reference to monks in the hymn. And how Augustine is important to monks as well as to bishops and combating heresy.
1: All right, so a 900-year-old hymn. Let's hear it.
2: Yeah. Shining in heaven, star among the doctors, brilliant Augustine, wise and glorious bishop, casts through all regions light of faith unfailing, whole and untainted. Sing, heavenly Zion, of the Lord's salvation, for he redeemed us, and in wondrous manner bound St. Augustine to himself and gave him light full of wisdom. He never wavered in his work to strengthen faith that is sacred, crushing error's weapons by his clear teaching, cleansing and repelling all sinful conduct. O loving watchman, keeper of Christ's sheepfold, shining example both to monk and cleric, pray for us always that God's gracious visage may shine upon us. Praise, honor, blessing to the triune Godhead, whose wondrous mysteries you on earth searched deeply, whose shining splendor you enjoy in glory, mid stars of heaven. Amen.
1: Yeah, I love all the light imagery. You know, we often talk about people being brilliant, as in having a really good mind. They're really smart. And it's easy to forget that word brilliant is actually connected to light. Ray, yeah. I see that really connected in that first part of this hymn. But also, too, I think one of the other things that people forget to talk about St. Augustine is he's this great writer, this great thinker, but he's also a bishop, right? He's
2: yeah.
1: also a guardian of a flock, and that comes out in this hymn, too.
2: Yeah, and it's something we often don't think about, but with our current pope being an Augustinian, we're reminded, too, that Augustine wrote a rule for monks. And so he's an important figure in the history of monasticism, too. And in his own life, he had a sort of quasi-monastic practice with some of his friends. He's both combating heresy. He's a bishop, so he's kind of a model for bishops. And then he's also important in the whole history of monasticism.
1: Since we've got you, and since the feast of St. Augustine, I wonder if you have any favorite lines or reflections or like a thought from St. Augustine that is just for you just fantastic.
2: Yeah, so the probably the most famous single line of Augustine comes from the beginning of the Confessions: our hearts are restless until they rest in you, O God. But one of my favorite paragraphs in the whole of Confessions comes in book 10, and it's something that you find it in the Liturgy of the Hours, and it comes up in a couple different second readings in the Office of Readings. It's that famous passage, "Late have I loved you."
1: Yeah.
2: "Oh, beauty so ancient and so new, late have I loved you." So if you can find, I'm not going to be able to quote the whole paragraph for you. It's kind of long, but it uses a lot of this light imagery and other sensory imagery to talk about how God comes to us and shatters our deafness, breaks through our deafness, and shines his light on us. And I think that's a really beautiful, beautiful passage of Augustine.
1: Yeah, it is. It is like the kind of classic conversion summary of St. Augustine. And, you know, with that connection of light, it says something to the fact, I mean, depending on which translation you read, it's something like, "You are radiant and you put to flight my blindness," or you shone
2: yes.
1: through my blindness, you
2: yeah.
1: know, the light of God. That came out in that hymn that you were just sharing with us, too. So, good
2: yeah.
1: stuff. Dr. Benjamin Lewis, if our people want to get a copy of the Divine Office Hymnal, how do they do so?
2: Yeah, it's currently being published by GIA Music, and you can order copies online.
1: Linked at sunrisemorningshow.com. St. Augustine, pray for us. It's a quarter past. Got headlines next.
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1: 18 past. Here's Anna with headlines.
0: The State Department says 90 Americans are among the roughly 1,400 people missing after the deadly flash flooding this week in Nepal, with the death toll rising. The chairman of the U.S. Conference of Catholic Bishops Committee on International Justice and Peace has called on the international community to mobilize greater humanitarian assistance for Nepal, and the Latin Patriarch of Jerusalem has spoken at the Rimini meeting, calling on the West to raise its gaze and help promote diplomacy for peace in the Holy Land.
1: Next newscast in about 11 minutes. Anna Mitchell, we didn't get time to talk about it with Dr. Benjamin Lewis, but I have in my hand his doctoral dissertation.
0: Really?
1: It's called The Senses and Sensory Metaphors in Augustine's Early Works.
0: Oh, whoa. Okay.
1: And he and I have talked about this before, but the way that in the ancient world you would sort of do this rhetorical device, you would like list your senses, you would talk about how you experience things, mm-hmm. and you would kind of go down the head. My eyes did this. My ears did this thing. My nose did this. My mouth, tasted mm-hmm. this. And then there's my body, which is touch. Interestingly enough, in the late Have I Loved You thing, it's the one place where Augustine switches up the order.
0: Really?
1: So the first thing he says is, you have called, you have cried, and you have pierced my deafness.
0: Hmm.
1: He starts with the
0: faith
1: ears.
0: Faith comes through hearing.
1: And then he goes on to, yeah, it's because faith comes through hearing. And there are a lot of reasons that Dr. Lewis explains. I wish he would just publish this wider. It's that he's only got like 3 copies of it, because it's a doctoral dissertation.
0: How'd you get a copy?
1: He let me borrow it.
0: What?
1: Yeah, I know.
0: Wow.
1: But one of the things that he points out is that sounds are temporal and sequential. And so to understand sound, you have to have memory.
0: Mm-hmm.
1: Because you don't just have to have the capacity to hear the signals that come in. You have to remember the first couple of words of the sentence I just said in order to interpret the sound. So there is this sense that sound is a relational sense in a way that the other senses are not necessarily, because you're having a relationship over time with the sound, because it's sequential, which is why it's such an interesting metaphor for faith, because faith is not just simply a belief. It's a relationship extended through time.
0: Yep.
1: So at any rate, I'm just scratching the surface of the kind of stuff that Dr. Lewis talks about with Augustine.
0: Wow.
1: There's a lot there.
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11: This is Lavinia Spirito for Catholic Way Bible Study. Psalm 95 warns us, if today you hear his voice, harden not your hearts. The Lord is always guiding us and speaking to us through Holy Scripture, through the sacramental life of the church, and through prayer, if we will only listen. The more you listen, the more you will hear him. The less you listen, the less you will hear him. Let us not harden our hearts against the voice of Jesus, even when his words do not line up with popular culture or may drive a wedge between us and society. Let us not harden our hearts against the voice of Jesus, even when his words challenge our preconceived notions and expectations. Let us not harden our hearts against the voice of Jesus, even when they call us so far out of our comfort zone that it feels like we're in another country. He is Lord, and he will guide us if we just listen. If today you hear his voice, harden not your heart. What is the Lord telling you today?
12: Catholic Way Bible Study. 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
0: Joining us on the Sunrise Morning Show is Dr. John Bergsma, author and illustrator of Bible Basics for Catholics, New Testament Basics for Catholics, Psalm Basics for Catholics, Love Basics for Catholics. He's got a number of other books like Jesus and the Old Testament Roots of the Priesthood. Good morning, Doc.
13: Good morning, Anna.
0: So we're going to be talking about the Passion of St. John the Baptist today. That feast is August 29th. So he was beheaded by one of the Herods. We'll get into that. At the request of his niece, who was also his stepdaughter. And, well, that gives you kind of an indication of the problem. tell us about the whole situation leading up to his execution.
13: Sure. So the local minor king, Herod Antipas, one of the sons of Herod the Great, who got a section of the kingdom upon the demise of that less than savory ruler, fell in love with his brother's wife, who was also his niece. So he and his niece both left their proper spouses and got married to each other. So, you know, it's kind of like, you know, they say about Snickers, any way you cut it, it comes up peanuts.
0: Mm-hmm.
13: It's like this situation, any way you come up, cut it, it comes up wrong. Okay, there's just no way to, number one, you know, they left their proper spouses. Number two, he married his brother's wife while his brother was still living. Moses' law doesn't allow for that. And then they were too closely related as well. This is an invalid marriage. And I would just mention this. When Jesus says in Matthew 19, if anyone divorces his wife except for porneia, that's the Greek word that he uses. You know, we translate it different ways, except for immorality or something like that. But what Jesus is really saying in Matthew 19 is, you know, except for these kinds of situations where, you know, the marriage was immoral from the beginning, obviously, and it's okay to divorce in that situation because it wasn't really a marriage, what we call, you know, a null marriage. So anyway, so Herod Antipas marries his niece, formerly married to his brother, and John the Baptist says, hey, you can't do that. Well, you know, high-powered political figures don't like you criticizing their romantic life, in case you haven't noticed. Henry VIII, for example. This is what results in John the Baptist being imprisoned, and then, of course, the niece wife pushes for an opportunity to do worse than imprison him, actually execute him.
0: Okay, now it's really interesting that the Gospels place this story of his beheading in the midst of what seems to be a big conversation going on in this region about who Jesus is. So can we do like really big picture here, Dr. Bergsma? Because, I mean, obviously we know John the Baptist is an important figure, but when it comes to like understanding why this is so important that it would be included in the Gospels, particularly in this context, can you kind of explain that for us?
13: Absolutely, because the prophets spoke of two figures coming at the climax of the ages. Isaiah, for example, speaks of a herald. He speaks of a voice that cries in the wilderness, prepare the way of the Lord. Well, a voice that's crying, prepare the way of the Lord, can't be the Lord himself. We can discern from Isaiah and from other prophets as well that there is this very important figure who's going to come. Other rabbis and religious leaders recognized that he should be paired up with the promise of Elijah coming from the last of the prophets, Malachi, who says, you know, Elijah will return before the great and awesome day of the Lord. And John shows up dressed like Elijah. That's the whole point of the leather belt and the hairy garment. And so this is kind of epochal. This is the passing of the torch. This is a big transition because this herald figure prophesied from ancient times is passing away, and now the stage is solely held by the servant of the Lord, the Son of God, the Son of David. That's Jesus, and our Lord takes up the legacy of John the Baptist, his preparatory work, and brings it to conclusion. So, yeah, it is momentous, and it falls, for example, in Mark, about halfway through the gospel, where you have a kind of a turn toward the direction of the passion.
0: And when you think about it, too, like, why would Herod want to kill John the Baptist? I mean, okay, yeah, he's offended by what John the Baptist says about his, you know, unlawful marriage, and he gets himself into a weird situation because of that weird dance thing. But also, I mean, isn't there this point that Herod, King Herod, as he's known in these Gospels, his dad claimed to be the Messiah, right? I mean, he's got a real political interest in getting rid of anybody who might actually truly be the Messiah, right?
13: He does indeed, and he's going to be coming after Jesus, so the political pressure is stepping up on our Lord. And, you know, also, the gospel writers recount this at this point in the gospels to make clear, in case we might be a little confused on the issue, that the rumors circulating that Jesus was John the Baptist resurrected are incorrect. You know, John truly died. Our Lord was born before. He's not the same figure. But of course, they are so closely related theologically and in God's plan of salvation as the herald and as the son who brings salvation to conclusion.
0: Thank you so much, Dr. John Bergsma. St. John the Baptist, pray for us. Half past the hour now on the Sunrise Morning Show. It's time for news. Fears that a nearby lake might overflow are putting a halt on rescue operations in the flooded regions of Nepal. More than 400 people are confirmed dead in Wednesday's torrential flood through a Nepalese mountain town, and more than 1,000 are still missing, including dozens of Americans. Earlier today, police in Nepal said rescue operations were being stopped temporarily because a lake that was formed by debris in Wednesday's floods is now at risk of overflowing. Police have been urging rescue workers to immediately move to a safe location if risk is observed. Meanwhile, the chairman of the U.S. Bishops Committee on International Justice and Peace is calling on the international community to step up humanitarian assistance to Nepal in the wake of the flooding. Bishop Elias Zaidan released a statement saying, quote, "As we learn more about the devastating flash floods in Nepal, I offer the prayers and solidarity of the Catholic community in the United States for our brothers and sisters impacted by this disaster." He went on to stress the importance of long-term efforts to help affected communities rebuild their homes, livelihoods, and critical infrastructure. He said, quote, "May the Immaculate Heart of Mary provide consolation and shelter to all those affected by this disaster, and may she inspire the international community to work together as one family to address the urgent needs of the Nepalese people," end quote. The Latin Patriarch of Jerusalem has spoken at the Rimini meeting, calling on the West to raise its gaze, create perspectives, and help calm a continuing downward spiral in the Holy Land through ever greater diplomatic efforts. From Vatican Radio, Kelsey Gussie reports.
14: The West Bank has now become a lawless land, and tensions between settlers and Palestinian population are continually rising. Cardinal Pier Battista Pizzaballa pointed to diplomacy, despite all its weaknesses, as the only way to try to resolve the conflict while avoiding the use of weapons, violence, and military force. The patriarch also turned his gaze to Gaza, where the situation has deteriorated enormously and remains very devastated from a human point of view. Yet, Cardinal Pizzaballa issued a warning. We must not confuse hope with the idea that everything will be fine, or with a political solution. Hope is something else. It arises, he explained, from within, through encounters and through people, just as he saw during the Rimini meeting. There are people who choose to put themselves on the line to do something beautiful, to help, to support, or even simply to refuse to dehumanize the other. The two-state solution involving Israel and Palestine, reaffirmed by the Pope, is the only way to recognize the rights of Israelis and Palestinians to have a home in their own land. The patriarch also noted that sooner or later the Pope will go to the Holy Land, as it is only a matter of time. He stressed the importance of preparing well for the visit so that it can truly bear fruit. Then, speaking to young people, the cardinal encouraged them to avoid turning peace simply into a slogan. In the Middle East, so torn apart, burdened by hatred, resentment, and hardship, cultivating hope is not easy. Cardinal Pizzaballa emphasized that we must be realistic as the situation has worsened. But hope, he said, is not waiting for something from the outside. Rather, it is born within the heart. It is the child of faith. It is the awareness that we are not alone. I'm Kelsey Gussie.
0: Europe's oldest reigning monarch has died. Mark Mayfield reports.
15: The King of Norway, Harald V, passed away today at the age of 89. Harald was reportedly in extremely serious condition yesterday at a hospital in Oslo, where he was being treated for a blood disease. Norway's royal palace canceled all royal engagements while the Queen and Crown Prince were at his bedside. Today, the palace confirmed that Harald has died after over 30 years on the throne. I'm Mark Mayfield.
0: EWTN News reports a Requiem Mass for King Harald will be celebrated at St. Olav's Cathedral in Trondheim tomorrow at noon local time, and Lauds and Vespers will also be offered for him. Trondheim Bishop Eric Varden, president of the Nordic Bishops Conference, released a reflection upon hearing of the death of the king, encouraging the faithful to pray for him. He said, "He was so completely and utterly king, devoted to the people, that it was as if no ego stood in the way." End quote. That's the news. It's 35 minutes past. The
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1: Sunrise Morning Show continues. I'm Matt Swaim, joined now by Andrew Pettibrin from the Space Salvi Institute. He is sort of a I guess you could say, a cultural correspondent, among other things, for the Sunrise Morning Show. It's a very well-paid position. Andrew, welcome back to the show.
2: Yeah, thanks, Matt. Glad to be back.
1: Okay, so we wanted to talk a little bit more about Dolly Parton, because this has just kind of been an extraordinary thing to watch how the wider culture has reacted to her passing. And I want to talk to you about this specifically because you went to church with Mr. Rogers, and some people might say, well, what does that have to do with anything? I feel like it has a lot to do with things, because here you have two figures in Dolly Parton and in Mr. Rogers. I think you could probably even lump in a guy like Johnny Cash, who are known by this larger culture for having this sort of interesting level of empathy, of desire to do good in the world, of desire to redeem the things around them. And there's this temptation to treat their Christianity as kind of like this other thing that they did when they weren't busy with that. And you can't do that with any of those people.
2: Yeah, that's right. I mean, Elefman said, I guess, about Dolly Parton's faith or kind of what it looked like. I mean, certainly, I knew Mr. Rogers a little bit, and his faith was absolutely central to what he did as a media personality, as somebody who was kind of a cultural figure. And, I think that's a good comparison. I've been thinking about some other figures as well who are kind of less, you know, maybe less kind of gentle and sweet or whatever. But, you know, Mr. Rogers and Dolly Parton, along with, you know, people like Michael Jackson and Hulk Hogan, and, you know, there were these figures in the late 20th century who were just universally known. I mean, there was this sort of actual popular culture. And people like Dolly Parton and Mr. Rogers, the two of them were kind of, like, it was hard to find
1: anyone. They were the good people in that mix.
2: They were the good ones. That's right. I mean, it was impossible to find anyone who didn't like them, who didn't think that they were just basically good people who had something good to offer, right? And nowadays, can you think of a single figure in American life who has that kind of universal appeal, that everyone just kind of goes, yep, let's put aside our differences and recognize we all like
1: this
2: person
1: is a national treasure. Yeah, no, there's, it's very difficult to think about who you would even locate that with in the present day. And if you did, it might be for their talent, perhaps, or you really appreciate their performances. I mean, everybody's like, Harrison Ford is a bona fide great Indiana Jones and Han Solo, but is anybody like, Harrison Ford goes throughout the world spreading the love of Jesus wherever he goes. Like, that's not a thing that people tend to say, you know?
2: Right, yeah. I mean, whether we agree with whether a person agrees with everything, you know, Dolly Parton.
1: I mean, she was a low church Protestant. I mean, we got to acknowledge that. So we would have had some differences and disagreements. Same with Mr. Rogers, by the way.
2: Absolutely. I mean, Mr. Rogers was a kind of, you know, broad-minded Presbyterian. And, you know, Dolly Parton grew up the granddaughter of a Pentecostal preacher in Appalachia. And, you know, her outlook on the world was very much shaped by that, which, by the way, was not all bad. Obviously, like, she clearly was raised in an environment that taught her to love people and to give back. You know, I mean, she's sort of one of the greatest philanthropists maybe in the history of the South, right? In the history of her home state of Tennessee. And, you know, that is a huge credit to her character. Whether we kind of investigate the kind of, you know, creedal commitments that she had or whatever, there definitely used to be, and, you know, whether it's ultimately going to be considered a good or a bad thing or a neutral thing, you know, that we used to strive in Western culture and in the United States in particular for just a kind of non-creedal humanitarian goodness and decency, you know, she definitely embodied that, and that definitely served some good. So we should praise that.
1: Well, and it is kind of this interesting thing, and I mean, I bring Johnny Cash into the mix of this because he is sort of like the outlier, right? He is, you know, universally beloved, but he's also kind of like a bad boy. But he's also, you know, spent a lot of his time kind of like getting into the darkness to kind of get people to look at the light.
2: Yeah.
1: So what you have to kind of understand about, you know, Mr. Rogers and Dolly and Johnny, you can look at their world and be like, oh, this person just endorsed all these other people's behaviors and all this other stuff. But what you kind of have to understand, and Johnny's maybe an easier example than most because he goes into the prisons, right? Johnny's not going in there because he thinks that murdering and robbing banks and stuff is a good thing. he loves the prisoners not because of what they've done, but because Jesus loves the prisoners. So, like, the sense that Mr. Rogers loves everybody because Jesus loves everybody, you know, and a lot of people kind of will say, well, that means I'm just fine like I am. But people do the same thing to Jesus, man. people do the same thing in misinterpreting him. So, yeah, it is kind of a... You miss the fact that we've got somebody on the world stage who's willing to say, Merry Christmas, Jesus is born. you know, we lost one of those people this week.
2: Yeah, we did. And I think I've told you before about Mr. Rogers. I mean, people, were so cynical that there is a temptation to say, well, yeah, everybody loved Mr. Rogers, but he couldn't have really been like that. I mean, he had to have basically been sort of playing a character. And I always tell people, look, he wasn't my best friend on the planet Earth, but I got to know him pretty well, and he really was like that. And, you know, people say the same thing about Dolly Parton, like, whatever one thinks about her plastic surgery and her kind of image and whatever that she projected to the world, her heart really seemed to be what it seemed to be. I mean, she really did love people and want to be a kind of bearer of encouragement, she wanted to share her story and she wanted to be a presence in people's lives that was positive, which is one reason why she consistently tried to kind of shy away from party politics and stuff like that. And that can be a little bit annoying in our culture where people say, hey, look, I'm not taking sides, but whatever. Cause at some point, like, can anybody really be neutral? No. But at the same time, there is something admirable about being a public figure and saying, hey, look, I'm just going to try my best to stay in my lane, which really has nothing to do with these squabbles, and just try and be something that everybody can find some hope in.
1: Yeah, it is interesting. You wonder who could be a Catholic figure who did this. I mean, we're getting ready for the beatification of Fulton Sheen, right?
2: Yeah.
1: He's probably one of the better Catholic examples we have, of that in terms of someone who's overtly Catholic.
2: Yeah.
1: But who everybody was like, I kind of like this guy,
2: Yeah.
1: There is that. I'm old enough to remember when Billy Graham had friendships with literally every president from like Gerald Ford on.
2: Yeah.
1: It was like, wow, how can this guy get invited in to pray with all these guys who disagree with one another radically and are holding the office of the commander in chief? There's something good about, being able to do that. I'm struck by this and the way that people have reacted, because the transcendentals of truth, beauty, and goodness are absolutely crucial in underpinning everything we believe as Catholics. And I think we've done a much better job in truth than we were doing when I was coming into the church. There's a lot more access. A lot of people are doing really fantastic work explaining the Catholic faith. Beauty, I think we're rounding the corner on. We had some bad decades back there in the 20th century, man. But I think we're rounding the corner on beauty. But I think this goodness, I think that there's territory to be explored there. And I think when we witness somebody else do it, it's a reminder, if we've got the fullness of all that stuff, like, what if we lived out our commission in regard to that as Catholics? Like, what could we do? It's a point to reflect upon.
2: Yeah, that's a very encouraging word, Matt. I think that's right. I think that we probably should just celebrate the goodness that we see in certain individuals who have a kind of cultural currency, probably a little more than, go after them for their shortcomings or for their kind of lack of adherence or coherence when it comes to Catholic truth or teaching. You know, you're absolutely right. I mean, we can't turn the clock back to the 20th century consensus, which was a real attempt at some kind of common ground amid differences in the post-World War II era. That really was the ideal, and we don't have that anymore. But maybe we can find something else. I mean, yeah, Fulton Sheen figure. All four of my Protestant grandparents loved Fulton Sheen.
1: Yeah,
2: they loved
1: it's crazy.
2: Him on TV.
1: It's unbelievable. Like, how is that even possible?
2: Right. I mean, and who is like that today, either in the entertainment world or in kind of the religious sphere or something like that? I think there's definitely fertile ground to work there.
1: Yeah, well, we'll pray that God raises him up. I mean, it's the Feast of St. Augustine. He was one of those guys that's like universally, it's possible.
2: Yeah,
1: it's possible in the Catholic Church. All right, well, Andrew Pettifer, we got the Space Hobby Institute linked at sunrisemorningshow.com. Thanks for a great conversation, as always. Have a great day.
2: Thanks, you too, Matt.
1: All right, 14 till, we're back after this.
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0: welcome back to the Sunrise Morning Show. Father Hezekiah Scarnazzo from the Institute of Catholic Culture. 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
0: It is a blessing to have you back, and we are looking ahead to the 22nd Sunday in Ordinary Time this weekend. And the first reading is taken from the prophet Jeremiah, chapter 20, and I think this is one of those instances, Father, where we kind of get, I don't know, helicoptered into a situation. We don't really know what's going on here because it begins very interestingly. You duped me, O Lord, and I let myself be duped. You were too strong for me, and you triumphed all the day. I am an object of laughter. Everyone mocks me. What is going on with Jeremiah that he's saying these things? And what is the point of this reading?
1: It's a good question, Annie. And to this, we're supposed to respond, thanks be to God.
0: Thanks be to God, yeah.
1: God tricked me, God deceived me, God duped me.
0: Everyone mocks me.
1: Everyone's mocking me. Well, Jeremiah is a prophet. As a prophet, he embodies very much the human experience of what's going on. And in this passage, he really is expressing his heart. And we can't forget that. We oftentimes want to bring the scriptures, maybe elevate the scriptures beyond our human experience into these kind of, divine moments and divine teachings, and which is just a glean pious inspiration. But here, the prophet really is just expressing his heart. And the scriptures are given to us for us to in a sense, have this also this feeling like, what's going on? Jeremiah is called by God to call the people to repentance, and instead of like him being victorious because he's on God's side, he ends up getting arrested by a guy who should have been his friend, and in the passage just before this, and the people are mocking him. They're not following him. They're not doing what he's saying to do. And so Jeremiah is frustrated, and I love this passage. He says, I say to myself, I will not mention him. I will not speak his name. I will speak his name no more. But then it becomes like fire burning in my heart, imprisoned in my bones. I can't control, right? I'm driven to tell, to speak the word of God. And yet I am conflicted over it because I myself am being taken to the cross. Right? And in terms of our Christian experience, so oftentimes we want to speak the truth, and we do, and what happens in our families with our so-called friends in the workplace, and again, living as we are in this post-Pentecost period, but in preparation for September 14th and the exaltation of the Holy Cross, which is ultimately the passageway which all of us must walk through in order to find the resurrection.
0: Well, and that's a great transition to the gospel that we will hear, Matthew chapter 16, verses 21 through 27. So we have Peter last weekend confessing Christ as the Son of the living God, and Jesus saying, you are Peter, and on this rock I will build my church. And then Jesus decides to talk about the cross, and things with Peter get a little bit more complicated here.
1: This is one of those passages that we'd rather stay with the earlier part of Matthew chapter 16 when we're focusing upon Peter. But in reality, as we talked about last week, Matthew 16 is all about Jesus. And up in Caesarea Philippi, in view of the palace, Herod's palace, this treasonous act of Peter's confessing Jesus to be the Christ, the anointed one, the king of Israel, not Herod. And then immediately, of course, then Jesus says, yeah, you're right. And they're going to kill me for it. Peter responds, God forbid. Right? And then Jesus turns and says, look, you're looking at this in human terms, but you must elevate your eyes to see as God sees. And then he begins this beautiful passage which explains the center of our Christian life. Whoever wishes to come after me must deny himself, take up his cross and follow me. Whoever wishes to save his life will lose it. Well, how is it you can save your life by losing it? This is what we call in theology the divine paradox, the paradox of our faith. That in giving our life away, we actually find what our life is made for. In losing that which is most precious to us, we actually discover it. And this is true because God is love, and love is the giving of our life to the beloved. And now Jesus says, this is the way, Peter. There is no resurrection. There is no life apart from the giving away of our life. And we must learn to live this life of self-giving love. It's only there when we become a servant to all that we will discover the way of God.
0: Well, and this is totally what St. Paul is telling us in the second reading, to offer ourselves as a living sacrifice right now.
1: I urge you, brothers and sisters, by the mercies of God, to offer your bodies as a living sacrifice, holy and pleasing to God. This, he says, is your spiritual worship. My brothers and sisters, we have to learn once again, to stop treating our church, our gathering, as a vending machine, and start treating it again as the place where we learn to live the life of God with one another, serving one another, laying down our life for one another, giving our life in so many ways to those that God has placed in our life, so that our life day by day might be transformed into the life of God, which is eternal and knows no death.
0: Well, speaking of living and picking up our crosses and being transformed by the renewal of our mind, we've got the grand finale of the ICC's curriculum year coming up, right, Father?
1: With Dr. Jared Stout on the Eucharist, really is we know this as Catholics, but the Eucharist is the only thing which can save, as he says in his book, that can save civilization. The Eucharist is not to remain in the confines of our church building. It is to pour out in our life for one another. Come check us out, instituteofcatholicculture.org.
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2: This is Monsignor Tom Richter of the Diocese of Bismarck, serving Queen of Peace Parish in Dickinson, North Dakota. On the third Sunday of Lent, we read the Gospel of Jesus cleansing the temple. As we all know, the temple Jesus desires to cleanse is not a building, but our hearts. And he cleanses them not by repressing what's inside of them, not by abolishing what's inside of the heart, but by ordering it. I once read that the Hoover Dam was the most destructive river in the United States. It destroyed more crops, more property, more livestock than any other. It did more bad than any river in our country. And then the Hoover Dam was constructed. And this same river, with the same energy, with the same force, was now ordered, channeled, redirected. And that same body of water now irrigates more crops than any river in our country. What once did the most bad now does the most good, because it is ordered. Jesus does the same thing with the human heart. As the second preface of Lent says, that Lent is a sacred time which God uses to free us from disordered affections. And he can do that if we give him access. And we give Jesus access to the disordered affections in our hearts by prayer, penance, and almsgiving. And so, dear people, I wish to give you a word of encouragement on this third week of Lent to continue your generosity to the Lord so that he may order our hearts and purify them so that we may arrive at Easter rejoicing in the encounter with the risen Christ. God bless you.
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0: It is Friday, the 28th of August. It is the feast of the great Saint Augustine of Hippo. Let's pray together in the name of the Father, and the Son, and the Holy Spirit. Enlighten us, O Lord, by the light of your love. We pray for those who seek knowledge without love, that they may find the love of God, the source of all knowledge. We pray for those who confuse the boundaries of self with the boundaries of the world, that they may discover the infinite love of God. We pray for those who have learned the treasure of humble self-knowledge, that they may serve as beacons of light to us all. O God of wisdom and of love, you inflame St. Augustine with the love of Christ, who is your wisdom and your power. Through his intercession, pour out into your church anew each day the burning fire of the Holy Spirit, to inflame all hearts with love for your beauty and your truth. We ask this through our Lord Jesus Christ, your Son, who lives and reigns with you and the unity of the Holy Spirit, God, forever and ever. Amen. St. Augustine, pray for us. It is the Sunrise Morning Show. We're on the second day of a back-to-back powerhouse feast, Monica and Augustine, on subsequent days. Pretty cool. I'm Matt Swaim. Anna Mitchell has news. Paul Lockman at the controls. And up this hour, we'll talk more about St. Augustine with Mike Aquilina from fathersofthechurch.com. Greg Willits will join us from the Rosary Army. He's also got a book called God Doesn't Hate Me After All and is involved in all kinds of great stuff involving trying to get you and your family to do a better job of praying. Also this hour, we'll talk to Bobby Schindler from the Life and Hope Network and Father Jonathan Duncan from the Bone Church Revival Podcast. We'll preview the Sunday Mass readings, so do stay with us if you can. Right now it is 2 minutes past. 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Here's Anna Mitchell.
1: Good morning. Fears that a nearby lake might overflow are putting a halt on rescue operations in the flooded regions of Nepal. More than 400 people have been confirmed dead in Wednesday's torrential flood through a Nepalese mountain town, and more than 1,000 are still missing, including dozens of Americans. Earlier today, police in Nepal said rescue operations were being stopped temporarily because a lake was formed by debris in Wednesday's floods and now at risk of overflowing. Police have been urging rescue workers to immediately move to a safe location if risk is observed. Meanwhile, the chairman of the U.S. Bishops' Committee on International Justice and Peace has called on the international community to step up humanitarian assistance to Nepal. Bishop Elias Zaidan released a statement saying, quote, "As we learn more about the devastating flash floods in Nepal, I offer the prayers and solidarity of the Catholic community in the United States for our brothers and sisters impacted by this disaster." He went on to stress the importance of long-term efforts to help affected communities rebuild. And he said, quote, "May the Immaculate Heart of Mary provide consolation and shelter to all those affected by this disaster, and may she inspire the international community to work together as one family to address the urgent needs of the Nepalese people." Quote, "May the Immaculate Heart of Mary provide consolation and shelter to all those affected by this disaster, and may she inspire the international community to work together as one family

0: nation are continually rising. Cardinal Pierbattista Pizzaballa pointed to diplomacy, despite all its weaknesses, as the only way to try to resolve the conflict while avoiding the use of weapons, violence, and military force. The patriarch also turned his gaze to Gaza, where the situation has deteriorated enormously and remains very devastated from a human point of view. Yet, Cardinal Pizzaballa issued a warning. We must not confuse hope with the idea that everything will be fine, or with a political solution. Hope is something else. It arises, he explained, from within, through encounters and through people, just as he saw during the Rimini meeting. There are people who choose to put themselves on the line to do something beautiful, to help, to support, or even simply to refuse to dehumanize the other. The two-state solution involving Israel and Palestine, reaffirmed by the Pope, is the only way to recognize the rights of Israelis and Palestinians to have a home in their own land. The patriarch also noted that sooner or later the Pope will go to the Holy Land, as it is only a matter of time. He stressed the importance of preparing well for the visit so that it can truly bear fruit. Then, speaking to young people, the cardinal encouraged them to avoid turning peace simply into a slogan. In the Middle East, so torn apart, burdened by hatred, resentment, and hardship, cultivating hope is not easy. Cardinal Pizzaballa emphasized that we must be realistic as the situation has worsened. But hope, he said, is not waiting for something from the outside. Rather, it is born within the heart. It is the child of faith. It is the awareness that we are not alone. I'm Kelsey Gussie.
1: Lake Ontario is now known as Lake America. President Trump signed an executive order in the Oval Office yesterday saying the name change goes into effect immediately. He signed the order as the U.S. and Canada continue to ramp up a trade war. Europe's oldest reigning monarch has died. Mark Mayfield reports.
2: The King of Norway, Harald V, passed away today at the age of 89. Harald was reportedly in extremely serious condition yesterday at a hospital in Oslo, where he was being treated for a blood disease. Norway's royal palace canceled all royal engagements while the Queen and Crown Prince were at his bedside. Today, the palace confirmed that Harald has died after over 30 years on the throne. I'm Mark Mayfield.
1: EWTN News reports a requiem mass for King Harald will be celebrated at St. Olav's Cathedral in Trondheim on, well, tomorrow at noon, the Feast of the Passion of St. John the Baptist. Lauds and Vespers will also be offered for him. Trondheim Bishop Eric Barden, president of the Nordic Bishops Conference, released a reflection and encouraged the faithful to pray for the late king. And the matchups are set for championship Saturday at the Little League World Series. Japan defeated Latin America 4-1 yesterday and will take on Curaçao for the international championship. The Great Lakes region, who listen on 9:10 a.m. WPFB, Sacred Heart Catholic Radio, beat the Midwest 7-1 to book their trip to the United States Championship against the Mountain Region. The winners will face off in the Little League World Series final on Sunday.
3: All right. Should be a good time.
1: Yeah, it should. Go orange and blue.
3: Yes, indeed. Hamilton.
1: Hamilton.
3: Getting back after it. So, very
1: and,
3: proud.
1: And Hamilton, Ohio, by the way, has an exclamation point, and it's officially Hamilton.
3: Hamilton.
1: Yeah.
3: There it is.
1: And voted best tap water in the world. Did you know
3: in
1: that?
3: Hamilton?
1: Best
3: tasting, tap water?
1: Best tasting tap water in the world.
3: Well, I mean, that's
1: there's
3: that's
1: nothing
3: to be said
1: in
3: for
1: their
3: being
1: water.
3: A medium-sized town in Ohio. That's
1: there's,
3: not.
1: There's nothing in their water. We can't say it's something in the water. In the Great Lakes region.
3: Maybe that's what it is. Maybe there's nothing in the water, and that's
1: exactly
3: why they're so good.
1: That's what I'm saying. Well, today is Friday, August the 28th. So happy to have you along with us here on the Sunrise Morning Show. It's 8 past. From fathersofthechurch.com, Mike Aquilina back with us here on the Sunrise Morning Show. 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
4: Morning, Andy.
1: So, Mike, every year on the liturgical calendar, we celebrate the back-to-back feast days of St. Monica on the 27th and her son, St. Augustine, on the 28th. You know, I think it's kind of similar to the way that the church places the Feast of the Immaculate Heart right after the Feast of the Sacred Heart. But

0: like Jesus and Mary, the hearts of Monica and Augustine were not always, shall we say, so united, were they?
1: No. Augustine was a very gifted child. Truly, he got a lot of those gifts from his mother. He inherited them from her, and he could attribute them to the way she raised him. But he was also a very independent child and just a normally rebellious child. You know, he got into mischief when he was a teenager, because lots of boys get into mischief when they're teenagers, and they get over it. But he continued his rebellion into his college years, as some boys do. The mischief became more serious. You know, he got his girlfriend pregnant out of wedlock, and he started to dabble in these exotic religions from other places. He really put behind him a lot of what Monica had taught him. This just broke her heart. You know, there's no other way to talk about it. She was heartbroken at the thought of her son committing mortal sins and not practicing the faith.
0: And I think many know that their relationship, we know all about it because it is recounted by Augustine himself in his Confessions, of course, which has been a perpetual bestseller ever since its publication, I believe. And actually, before we even get to the story here, a first of its kind sort of book, right?
1: Yeah, yes, it's considered the first biography, and he talks about his mother there and really sketches a beautiful portrait of her throughout the book, because she was the important person in his life, and he says that openly. You know, yeah. Some people would be embarrassed to say, you know, it's my mom. My mom is the one who, the reason I'm here. She was his teacher, he said, and he was her disciple. Now, he's a philosopher. He's a rhetorician, and he's saying that he's the disciple of a simple woman from Africa, a woman who may not have been able to read, and yet here one of the greatest thinkers in human history considers himself to be her student.
0: Well, you know, Monica is so interesting. So we think about all of the years that she prayed for her son.
1: And 17.
0: Unbelievable. And who is it that comes along in Augustine's life but St. Ambrose of Milan, who is the one that really opens Augustine's eyes to the faith, at least in the moment. Of course, in hindsight, he can look back on his mother in this way. But how did Monica herself come to be friends with St. Ambrose? I mean, that's a relationship that must have been truly interesting as well.
1: Well, this speaks to one of the hidden values of the Catholic Church. It's a society. Mm-hmm. And so when you go anywhere in the world and you walk into the Catholic Church, you're walking into a community. You're walking into a family. Funny thing is, Monica had tried to go with her son when he moved to Italy, and he tricked her. He installed her in a chapel and said, "Why don't you wait here and pray, and I'll come and get you when the ship arrives." Well, the ship arrived. He didn't go to get her, and he went to Italy while she was praying in the chapel. You know, what a creep.
0: Yeah,
1: you know,
0: seriously.
1: To treat his mother that way. So Augustine goes off, and he's living in Rome, right? Eventually, he moves from Rome to get a job in Milan. And by, you know, then his mother is trying to catch up with him. And so she crosses the sea finally by herself. On a boat. The voyages were very dangerous at that time. You know, there were dangers from storms, dangers from pirates, and dangers from illness on the boat. You know, the food preservation wasn't the best in the 4th century, but she went after him because she was going to be by his side, and she was going to exercise all the influence she could on her son to get him back into the practice of the faith. So she went there to Rome. She has to figure out where he is, because he's not there. And so she must have asked around. Now, where would she begin to ask around? She would begin to ask around in the church. Maybe she would ask where there are African priests in the city of Rome, because she and Augustine were Africans. And she would go to the Africans because they would be the society in which he moved about. So eventually she found out about his appointment in Milan. He was appointed to the imperial court in Milan, the chair of Latin rhetoric. And she she found her way there. So it's pretty cool what the church puts at our disposal, and we don't even appreciate these things. It's a society, it's a family, it's a support network.
0: Yeah, and so, you know, we started off by talking about how their hearts were not so united, but then at the end of the story, I mean, what a beautiful union of two hearts.
1: Augustine gets to Milan, and he encounters Ambrose, and Ambrose was a very accomplished man. You know, Augustine was accomplished too, and he was full of himself. You know, if there was one person in the world who could, you know, go one for one with Augustine, it would be Ambrose of Milan. Ambrose had been governor of the province, and then he was bishop of the city, and he was a man who came from a distinguished lineage. He had all of this going for him. Augustine was willing to listen to him. He was also a good preacher, and Augustine heard in his preaching the solution to so many of the problems that he had had with the Old Testament, reading the Old Testament, making sense of the Old Testament. And Ambrose gave him a way to understand the Old Testament. And soon, you know, that began to soften his heart. And certainly it must have softened his heart toward his mother as well. He began to appreciate her persistence, her perseverance in prayer. So, you know, all of these things began to come together for him. It's a beautiful story as he tells it in his confessions. He tells elements of it elsewhere. He buys a little cottage out by a lake, and he and his friends kind of take up residence there, and his son as well. So Monica goes, and she's kind of den mother for all these young men who are sitting around having philosophical conversations all day. And it's just a beautiful, beautiful scene as he presents it in one of his dialogues, two of his dialogues, actually. And this is the place where he talks about her as his teacher, as his master. And it's funny because they're always sitting outside philosophizing. Monica is always trying to get the boys inside so that they could eat a hearty meal. Many scholars have looked at this and said she kind of represents the church. All of these people are outside the church. Monica's trying to get them inside so that they could sit down and have the meal that Christ intends for them.
0: Well, thank you so much, Mike Aquilina. 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And St. Augustine, St. Monica, pray for us. 17 past. We're back with headlines right after this.
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7: 19 past, here's Anna with headlines.
0: Fears that a nearby lake might overflow are putting a hold on much of the rescue operations in the flooded regions of Nepal. The chairman of the U.S. Bishops Committee on International Justice and Peace is calling on the international community to step up humanitarian assistance to Nepal. And a requiem mass for Europe's oldest reigning monarch will be held tomorrow in Norway after the death of King Harald.
7: Now, the new king took over, like, immediately, right?
0: Well, yeah.
7: I mean, it's kind of a fast transition.
0: The king is dead. Long live the king.
7: Yeah.
0: I'm sure there will be some kind of official coronation.
7: Like my father before me. Yeah, I'm sure there'll be an official ceremony, but it is kind of an interesting... you don't see monarchies transition very often in the modern world. So, we'll see. You know, we got... Maybe Sigrid Undset can pray for her nation this transition, since she's in the pipeline for consideration for canonization. Norwegian Nobel Prize Catholic convert novelist. Genius, billionaire, philanthropist. It's 21.
8: This is Lavinia Spirito for Catholic Way Bible Study. The Gospel records in Luke chapter 4 that at the beginning of his public ministry, Jesus preaches in his hometown of Nazareth and stuns, absolutely stuns, his relatives and neighbors by his authoritative preaching. The good people of Nazareth are so taken aback that they wind up trying to throw him off a cliff and stone him. Even Jesus's capacity to perform signs and wonders was limited by the suspicions and hostile expectations of Nazareth. Not much of a reception from the people who should have known him best. Now think about this. If this happened to Jesus, how much more will it happen to us as we faithfully follow in his footsteps as disciples? Do not be discouraged by sarcasm, hostility, or even persecution by family and friends. The Lord will sustain you in your Christian life, even amid persecution.
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0: 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Good morning, Greg.
12: Hey, good morning. You know, I downloaded the app so that I can listen to all of the commercials for businesses in Cincinnati that makes me feel like the years I lived in Cincinnati.
0: Oh, I love that. Yeah, underwriting is such a huge part of supporting what we do here. So I particularly appreciate that, Greg. Thank you. I wish you could, you know, patronize them in some way. But, you know, maybe when you come back, we'll get you back here one of these days.
12: One of these days.
0: One of these days. So we have come to the end of Louis de Montfort's Love of Eternal Wisdom, and therefore the end of your book, God Doesn't Hate Me After All. And the book closes with a prayer of consecration to Jesus through Mary. And I just before we get to the prayer itself, which is quite beautiful, what is consecration? I mean, what is Louis de Montfort leading us into through this prayer?
12: You know, the saints over all the centuries have used different words for it. It's we're surrendering ourselves. We're giving full confidence to Jesus Christ that he is going to take care of all of our needs, direct us where we need to go, and doing it in a deep and very intentional way. We're saying, all my possessions, everything in my life, my family members, everything that I love, Lord, they're yours. Please do with them as you will, because your will is infinitely better than my will, as evidenced by all the times I've messed up in my life when I've tried to assert my will. So
0: absolutely.
12: I'm going to try something different here. I'm going to give it all to you through the hands of your mother, because she brought you into this world and she brings us to you as a result of that. And it's just a beautiful way, a simple way, an easy way. All the struggles, all the difficulties, all the questions and worries that we constantly have that we can turn over to Jesus Christ and say, Lord, I want you to handle them. I want you to deal with it. There's a book that I've recently been reading that's from Father DeAlbi. It's another Sophia Institute Press book called I Believe in Love. And he wrote a very brief prayer of abandonment. He says, I promise you, Jesus, to worry about nothing consciously, voluntarily, deliberately. As soon as I notice myself worrying, I shall listen to your gentle voice saying to me, let me do it.
0: Wow.
12: Am I not here with you? And I shall say unconditionally, oh, Jesus, I thank you for everything, for you always expect that of me. Consecration is that simple.
0: Wow.
12: It's that simple.
0: That said, there is a whole process of preparing for total consecration in the tradition of St. Louis de Montfort, I guess you could say. And just a note to listeners, Greg is going to continue on with us beyond this week. And we're going to dive into what each of those stages encompasses. But as we look at this prayer at the end of the Love of Eternal Wisdom, what stands out to you personally, Greg?
12: Yeah, well, number one, but I must confess that I have not kept the vows and promises which I made to you so solemnly at my baptism.
0: Wow.
12: We've all struggled. We've all fallen. Consecration helps us to continually put us back into focus. When I was getting ready to make my first consecration back in 2002 or 2003, around that time frame, there was a woman who I had told that I was doing this, and she got so excited. And she said, oh, get ready. Jesus and Mary are going to put you to work. Mm-hmm. And I couldn't understand what that would possibly mean. At the time, I was working in the IT industry. I had no experience in media. I had no experience in doing things for the church. She truly will put us to work. I'm not saying that if you make your consecration that you're going to end up having to write books and do podcasts and all that kind of stuff, but she's going to put you to work where you are. The career path that I've had for the last two decades is a direct result of saying that yes to Jesus through the hands of Mary at consecration. And that's really what this stands out to me in this prayer, is giving it all to Mary and saying, I belong completely to you. Put me to work, and she will. If you want to do service for the church, if you want to do service for this world and bring others to Christ, total consecration to Jesus through Mary, according to St. Louis de Montfort, you really can't do any better than that.
0: Yeah. Pray for the eyes to see those opportunities, and they will be presented to you if you present yourself in service of the Blessed Mother and her Son. Now, you have a part of your final essay in here, Greg, about how you are praying for your younger self, particularly in all of those low moments that we've talked about through these weeks going through this book. Why do you do that?
12: A priest said something like that at a retreat years ago, and it took me years to understand it. He said, think about the times where you have the greatest amount of pain from your past. And when you're thinking about that, ask Jesus, where were you in that moment of great pain? Because oftentimes we think that we're abandoned in that moment. Well, God works outside of time. God is the Alpha Omega, the beginning and the end. He works from all of eternity. He will know our prayers before we pray them. And so what I started to do was actually to pray for myself at times in my life in the past. And that sounds kind of weird, I think, to a lot of people. And it sounds weird to me, quite honestly, as the words are coming out of my mouth. Mm-hmm. But God can hear those prayers. When's the time that you have struggled in your life, when you've felt alone, when you felt at the most pain? Pray for that version of yourself. Even those prayers, Jesus can hear and answer. And those prayers are probably being answered right now in the way Jesus wants to call you to a deeper communication and relationship with him.
0: I was going to say, they're being answered in the fact that you're even praying right in that moment.
12: Yeah, exactly.
0: It's incredible. This book is so good, and I'm so glad that we walked through it with you. If you're just joining us, we've been talking to Greg Willits. The book is called God Doesn't Hate Me After All, Discovering Louis de Montfort's Love of Eternal Wisdom. It's from Sophia Institute Press and linked in our show notes at sunrisemorningshow.com. Greg, thank you so much.
12: It has been such an honor to walk through this. Thank you so much.
0: The honor has been all ours. All right, it's 1:30 now on the Sunrise Morning Show. It's time for news. Fears that a nearby lake might overflow are putting a halt on rescue operations in the flooded regions of Nepal. More than 400 people are confirmed dead now in Wednesday's torrential flood through a Nepal mountain town, and more than 1,000 are still missing, including dozens of Americans. The chairman of the U.S. Bishops Committee on International Justice and Peace is calling on the international community to step up humanitarian assistance to Nepal. Bishop Elias Zaidan has released a statement saying, quote, as we learn more about the devastating flash floods, I offer the prayers and solidarity of the community in the United States for our brothers and sisters impacted by this disaster. And he stressed the importance of long-term efforts to help affected communities rebuild. The Latin Patriarch of Jerusalem has spoken at the Rimini meeting, calling on the West to raise its gaze, create perspectives, and help calm the continuing downward spiral in the Holy Land through ever greater diplomatic efforts. From Vatican Radio, Kelsey Gussie reports.
13: The West Bank has now become a lawless land, and tensions between settlers and Palestinian population are continually rising. Cardinal Pier Battista Pizzaballa pointed to diplomacy, despite all its weaknesses, as the only way to try to resolve the conflict while avoiding the use of weapons, violence, and military force. The patriarch also turned his gaze to Gaza, where the situation has deteriorated enormously and remains very devastated from a human point of view. Yet, Cardinal Pizzaballa issued a warning. We must not confuse hope with the idea that everything will be fine, or with a political solution. Hope is something else. It arises, he explained, from within, through encounters and through people, just as he saw during the Rimini meeting. There are people who choose to put themselves on the line to do something beautiful, to help, to support, or even simply to refuse to dehumanize the other. The two-state solution involving Israel and Palestine, reaffirmed by the Pope, is the only way to recognize the rights of Israelis and Palestinians to have a home in their own land. The patriarch also noted that sooner or later the Pope will go to the Holy Land, as it is only a matter of time. He stressed the importance of preparing well for the visit so that it can truly bear fruit. Then, speaking to young people, the cardinal encouraged them to avoid turning peace simply into a slogan. In the Middle East, so torn apart, burdened by hatred, resentment, and hardship, cultivating hope is not easy. Cardinal Pizzaballa emphasized that we must be realistic as the situation has worsened. But hope, he said, is not waiting for something from the outside. Rather, it is born within the heart. It is the child of faith. It is the awareness that we are not alone. I'm Kelsey Gussie.
0: Lake Ontario is now officially known as Lake America. President Trump signing an executive order yesterday saying the name change goes into effect immediately. He signed the order as the U.S. and Canada have been ramping up a trade war. Europe's oldest reigning monarch has died. Mark Mayfield has more.
14: The King of Norway, Harald V, passed away today at the age of 89. Harald was reportedly in extremely serious condition yesterday at a hospital in Oslo, where he was being treated for a blood disease. Norway's royal palace canceled all royal engagements while the Queen and Crown Prince were at his bedside. Today, the palace confirmed that Harald has died after over 30 years on the throne. I'm Mark Mayfield.
0: EWTN News reports a requiem mass for King Harald will be celebrated at St. Olav's Cathedral in Trondheim tomorrow at noon local time. Lauds and Vespers will also be offered for him. Trondheim Bishop Eric Barden, president of the Nordic Bishops Conference, released a reflection and encouraged the faithful to pray for the late king. He said, quote, "He was so completely and utterly king, devoted to the people, that it was as if no ego stood in the way." He said, "In this way, he drew near to us in a comforting way," end quote. That's the news on the Sunrise Morning Show. It's 35 minutes. The Sunrise Morning
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7: The Sunrise Morning Show continues. I'm Matt Swaim, and each week we catch up with Bobby Schindler from the Life and Hope Network to help us understand better how we can defend life from conception to natural death and protect the medically vulnerable along the way. Bobby, good morning.
22: Good morning, Matt.
7: All right, so what's been the latest in Illinois? I know Bishop Papraki has teamed up with some Lutherans and some other groups to push back on assisted suicide. Where do things stand now?
22: Right. Well, we had spoken about this, I think it was just a few weeks ago, and same thing was going on in New York, where a judge issued a temporary restraining order. So
7: with the Hawthorne Dominicans, yes.
22: Right. Didn't have to participate or facilitate. That's the important. That's what's really being argued here, my understanding, Matt. It's not just not offering Dr. assisted suicide, but it's also not facilitating in it as well, because that's how they cleverly wrote the law, where, well, okay, perhaps you don't have to participate, but you can facilitate. And that's really what they're objecting to, because it goes against the moral.
7: It's like the equivalent of saying, yeah, I'm sorry, I can't sell you heroin, but if you go around the back, that's
22: right.
7: A guy.
22: That's a great, good example. So the law goes into effect September 12th, which is a couple of weeks ago. So a judge came in, and as you said, it was the St. Thomas More Society, which is a wonderful group, Illinois, I believe, and I know some of the attorneys there very well. So they filed on behalf of who you had mentioned, Bishop Papraki and the others, and the judge came back and issued a temporary restraining order so they don't have to participate once this goes into law. So now next step's essentially it's a preliminary injunction, and now it'll be litigated on these constitutional challenges and kind of go through that process, and we'll see what happens, Matt. It's happening in New York right now, same thing, and now we'll see it in Illinois. So it's temporary good news for Catholic healthcare providers, and we'll just see how this kind of plays out. With the courts, who knows how long this will go on before any kind of final decision is made.
7: Well, and it is a great thing to see Bishop Papraki, of course, representing us as Catholics and our unwavering defense of human dignity, and to see that this Lutheran nursing home is on board, as well as some doctors, because this is something that deeply affects their work. And I don't know the belief backgrounds of those doctors who joined this petition, but something tells me that they're not far from the world of faith somehow.
22: Here's the thing why this is so important, Matt. And again, this is my understanding. The other states where it is currently legal, I believe they're going to be looking at this because this culture of death we're living in today. If they see that this is if the Catholic healthcare providers lose these court battles, then you're going to see these other states going to go after the same laws and force Catholic providers to do the same thing in those states. Because as it stands now, my understanding is they don't have to facilitate. So we'll see what happens. So it's really important to see how these courts rule on these constitutional challenges.
7: All right. Well, we also talked a couple of weeks ago about traumatic brain injuries and how common they are. They're one of the most common kinds of injuries that our soldiers get when they're participating, not just in conflict overseas, but also even in some of their training, right? They can get brain injuries. So what's been the latest with that?
22: Right, and this is really concerning. Well, there's some good news and some bad news. I think, again, we spoke just a few weeks ago how there's been some major cuts in brain research with the Defense Department. Major cuts, Matt. I think, what was it, like north of 75% of the funding has been cut for brain research. And we're seeing a spike, or we're seeing suicide among vets that's increasing, which is really concerning. We can talk about in a second. But on the good news is DARPA, which stands for the Defense Advanced Research Project Agency, and they're U.S. government within the Department of Defense that funds high-risk, cutting-edge research. And what they're starting, Matt, is a new program. It's called SHINE, S-H-I-N-E. And they're going to be focusing directly on, and we're hearing more and more of this because it is so encouraging and promising, it's a neuroplasticity, and that's basically how the brain, if the brain is injured, it finds other pathways. The easiest way I can explain it is it'll find pathways to circumvent the injured part of the brain and create new pathways to restore health to the injured part of the brain, which will restore function. So what this new program is going to do, Matt, it's going to focus directly on how to create neuroplasticity, if that makes sense. So the brain will have a better way of they'll figure out how the brain can actually create these pathways to repair itself, to restore function to the person who did sustain this brain injury. It's very important because, as you mentioned, with all the injuries that occur, with traumatic brain injuries with the military, before, during, and even after training.
7: Yeah, well, it is also this... here we are again getting into the NFL season, and every year there's some former player who has some kind of a mental breakdown or gets into self-harm of some kind, maybe even suicide. And this concept of what role did their traumatic brain injuries play in all of this? So that's a very visible manifestation of this, but so many of these stories from the military are kind of invisible. I think it's maybe difficult for people to realize how common they are.
22: Right, and you touched on an important point, because although this is right now, it's going to be serving the military personnel, what they're saying is it can eventually benefit the others, civilians that are sustaining these traumatic brain injuries. And as you mentioned, the NFL, because we're seeing more and more research on the NFL and really the consequences of playing that type of contact sport. and what happens to these players afterwards once they retire. And it goes for other sports too, Matt. I mean, we're seeing it with soccer. Believe it or not, with heading, what do they call that? I'm not a big soccer
7: fan.
22: It's
7: a header, you know. I mean, it's a very technical term. You hit it with your head, right. They call it a header, you know.
22: So, well, sometimes it's hard for me to understand all these. But anyway, so it could apply to other parts of society where people are sustaining types of brain injuries. And it's so important because we're learning so much more really about brain injuries and all this research that we're seeing is so promising and encouraging, man. It seems like every week, you know, I'm on the internet always looking for new research, and it doesn't seem like there's an area that's not being researched on how to improve a person's brain injury, and why it's so promising and encouraging for the future, you know, when it comes to this issue.
7: Yeah, well, we are glad that you keep us updated on all of this stuff, and of course you're working to try and help families who get into these tricky situations where there's some conflict over someone's care after they've had some kind of a traumatic brain injury, especially, but medical vulnerability in general is kind of where you deal, because that's the situation that your family went through with your sister Terry Schiavo. But if people want to connect with you, either to learn more about these questions or because they know somebody or have someone in their family even who's wrestling with this kind of thing, how can they get in touch?
22: Sure. Always happy to try and help and answer questions, Matt. 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
7: Linked in the show notes at sunrisemorningshow.com. Thank you as always, Bobby. Have a great day.
22: Thank you, Matt. God bless you.
7: All right, it's quarter till. Father Jonathan Duncan joins us next to preview the Sunday Mass readings. We're back after this.
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7: The Sunrise Morning Show is a production of Sacred Heart Radio out of Cincinnati. 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
0: The chairman of the U.S. Bishops Committee on International Justice and Peace is calling on the international community to step up humanitarian assistance to Nepal in the wake of devastating flash flooding this week. The Latin Patriarch of Jerusalem has spoken at the Rimini meeting, calling on the West to raise its gaze and help calm the downward spiral in the Holy Land through diplomatic efforts. And President Trump signed an executive order yesterday officially renaming Lake Ontario as Lake America.
7: Next newscast. 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
7: 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We do news at the top and bottom of each hour every weekday morning here on the Sunrise Morning Show. We're coming up on the 22nd Sunday in Ordinary Time, and to look at those Mass readings with us, we've got Father Jonathan Duncan of the Diocese of Charleston and the Bone Church Revival Podcast. Good morning, Father.
4: Good to be with you, Matt.
7: So your name's been coming up a lot in my world lately. So first off, we had TJ Nielsen, your Bone Church Revival Podcast co-host, was on the journey home last week. So we had that. But this week,
4: I'd like to think his numbers did not make it to the level of mine, but okay.
7: No, not quite.
4: Yeah.
7: The year is young. But this week, I recorded an episode that's going to air later in the year with a guy who actually, I think, took over for you at one point, a guy named Father Christopher Woodall, who I think filled in at one of the parishes that
4: he did indeed. Once upon a time, Father Woodall was my successor at the last Anglican parish I served. And then eventually he, too, was received into the Catholic Church. We like to say that that Anglican Church back in Cleburne, Texas, good God-fearing folks, they certainly have a type because, like, four of their Anglican rectors in a row all came into the Catholic Church. So they're doing more.
7: Yeah, I think
4: you
7: said it might have been five because who was before you? Was Father Stephen Jones before you?
4: Father Stephen Jones, also a Journey Home, guest once upon a time.
7: And then there are two guys, I think, before that who were, they became Catholic
4: Absolutely.
7: After they retired. So what that tells me is that if I'm an Anglican going to that church in Cleburne, Texas, I'm thinking about things. Goodness.
4: You're thinking about things. You absolutely are thinking about things. So if any place is having a vocations crisis, they just need to call the Anglican church in Cleburne, Texas. And there's so probably,
7: what's your pastor up to?
4: Exactly right. There's probably a way to get a priest.
7: All right, well, we get to talk about some vocational questions, I guess you could say, today, looking ahead to the Mass readings. Matthew 16, we got the sort of apologetics thing last week, you know, you're
4: sure.
7: on this rock, I'll build my church. But then we get the actual application of what this looks like in the Christian life, and it is an intense call that Peter gets after he's been given these keys.
4: Absolutely, and we see the tension that comes with that. Of course, we talked about last week the commission of Peter and the Petrine office and his calling to be that fixed peg, like we heard in the prophecy of Isaiah. But at the same time, we see in this Sunday's gospel Peter being, in the words of the Lord, a scandalon, a stumbling block, and that tension. And Pope Emeritus Benedict XVI. Used to write about that tension within the papacy between being the rock versus being a stumbling block. That's a tension all throughout history, and acknowledging that as the truth, acknowledging that some men occupying that office were certainly served more as stumbling blocks and others as more firm rocks. That's a reality, human reality. But understanding that at the heart of faithfulness to the Lord is taking up the cross, and at the heart of the enemy, the Satan, the accuser's strategy is to deny the cruciform shape of our life. It's to deny taking up the cross. It's to deny suffering. It's to deny sacrifice. It's to deny service. All of that is at the heart of the enemy's opposition. And so that's why we hear these bold words from the Lord Jesus, who doesn't just correct Peter, but says, no, when you oppose the plan of salvation, when you oppose the cross, when you oppose sacrifice, when you oppose my humbling, which is at the heart of the plan of salvation, when you oppose that, you're not just misunderstanding, you are taking a side with the Satan, you're taking a side with the enemy, with our ancient enemy. You're taking a side with the dragon in the garden. And I think we can probably agree that's not a side we want to be on.
7: No,
4: so we want to be on the side of sacrifice. And we're going to hear from the Lord Jesus. You can't save your life by saving your life. For modern folks, that means you're not going to be able to save your life by grabbing hold of it. It's like the little kid who gets the pet bunny. And, you know, they cherish it so much, they squeeze it to death until...
7: Elmira from Tiny Toons, right?
4: Elmira from Tiny Toons, exactly. That's not how you save your life. You don't save your life by grabbing it and saying, oh, I've got to get all the pleasure I can out of it. I've got to get all of that. I've got to work as much as I can. I've got to make as much as I can. I've got to, you know, micromanage every second of it as much as I can. No, you can't save your life by saving your life. How do you save your life? By giving it away.
7: Yeah,
4: by sacrificing it.
7: Billionaires
4: by
7: die every
4: it to
7: day.
4: The war.
7: I mean,
4: no, absolutely.
7: There's a certain endpoint. You know, this is, you know, kind of one of the things I always bring up when people are like talking about the end times and the apocalypse and, you know, how's the world going to end? Well, I don't know, man, but if my math is correct, unless I have an extremely good run, I'm already halfway done myself at least. Right. What can you give in exchange for that?
4: Absolutely. And the saints, the great martyrs of the church, are witnesses to this is what it looks like when a life is well lived. And you may look at that and think, well, yeah, but some of them, their lives ended in their 20s, their 30s. They ended with brutality. They ended with starvation. They ended in a prison cell or, you know, with a gun put to their head. Well, that's what a life looks like when it's full, because it's a life that's given away for the sake of Christ and his kingdom. And what more beautiful and full of a life is that? Whoever wants to save his life has to be willing to give it away. And trying to hoard it and trying to keep our life to ourselves, trying to live a life that's self-centered, that, you know, what's the old, it's old now, but you only live once, YOLO, which is basically like what people would say to give permission to be as like self-centered as they possibly could. It's ridiculous. No, you want to know how to live a life of fullness, just give your life away. Live as a saint, serve the Lord, serve others, sacrifice for the sake of others. That's how in our own lives, we can crush the serpent's head and oppose the power of the enemy. It's by living as saints, living as martyrs.
7: And if you look back at the story of Mary, like, who is the ultimate Christian, right? She is the eschatological icon of the church. She is the one who sort of sums up all this in her own life and shows what that's like for the rest of the church. And, you know, many a church father has reflected on, why is it that Satan hates Mary so much? Why is there such enmity between her and the serpent? Well, it's this humility. Because
4: yes,
7: it is
4: because
7: humility,
4: she, the Blessed
7: Augustine
4: Mother,
7: said.
4: gave her life in the service of the gospel as well.
7: Yeah, absolutely.
4: And that's why the enemy hates her.
7: Yeah, pride made men into devils. Humility makes us like the angels, as St. Augustine himself would say.
4: Absolutely.
7: All right, Father Jonathan Duncan from the Bone Church Revival Podcast, have a great day. We'll talk to you again soon.
4: Thanks, Matt.
7: All right, that wraps it up for a Friday morning. Happy Feast of St. Augustine. I know there's probably a Gus or two out there, maybe an Augie. I have no idea. Augustine, wherever you happen to be across that naming spectrum. If you're in Austin, this is your feast day too, because that's sort of an English abbreviation of St. Augustine. May he pray for us all and pray for the church. We're back again on a Monday. May God bless you and keep you and grant you his peace.

0: This Monsignor Tom Richter of the Diocese of Bismarck, serving Queen of Peace Parish in Dickinson, North Dakota. On the third Sunday of Lent, we read the Gospel of Jesus cleansing the temple. As we all know, the temple Jesus desires to cleanse is not a building, but our hearts. And he cleanses them, not by repressing what's inside of them, not by abolishing what's inside of the heart, but by ordering it. I once read that the Hoover Dam was the most destructive river in the United States. It destroyed more crops, more property, more livestock than any other. It did more bad than any river in our country. And then the Hoover Dam was constructed. And this same river, with the same energy, with the same force, was now ordered, channeled, redirected. And that same body of water now irrigates more crops than any river in our country. What once did the most bad now does the most good, because it is ordered. Jesus does the same thing with the human heart. As the second preface of Lent says, that Lent is a sacred time which God uses to free us from disordered affections. And he can do that if we give him access. And we give Jesus access to the disordered affections in our hearts by prayer, penance, and almsgiving. And so, dear people, I wish to give you a word of encouragement on this third week of Lent to continue your generosity to the Lord so that he may order our hearts and purify them so that we may arrive at Easter rejoicing in the encounter with the risen Christ. God bless you.
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4: Welcome to Catholic Blitz. Father Trujillo, you're in the hot seat today. Ooh. Ready for a question?
5: I am.
4: Okay. Who were the Virgin Mary's parents? And you got 1 minute to go.
5: Jesus' grandparents. Okay, no, seriously. It's in the non-biblical book called the Proto-Evangelium of St. James, or the Gospel of St. James. It's not part of the Bible. It's not considered inspired, authentic text. However, in that book, we have the names of Saints Joachim and Anne. And we believe those were the legitimate names of Mary's parents. Now, the reason why it's not part of the Bible is because the church considers it non-inspired. But just because it's not inspired does not mean it's considered non-factual. Because Julius Caesar's commentary on the Gallic Wars is considered factual, but it's not inspired text. Mary's parents, Joachim and Anne.
4: Great job. I didn't even have to remind you. Okay, tune in for another episode of Catholic Blitz.
6: 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Hour number two is featured on EWTN's outlet, EWTN Radio Extra. We'd love for you to join us because we've got some major stories. Instead of your newscast, we are going to replace it with a developing news story all about that lawsuit against Meta. And we're going to ask an expert, Donna Rice Hughes, who's been with us many times, president of Enough is Enough, her thoughts. And now there is an $18 billion settlement. Billion. B as in boy. Oh, Melissa Hansen's joining us instead? Oh, okay, never mind. I got this wrong. It's Melissa Hansen who's joining us. She's with Enough is Enough. But this idea of $18 billion, a huge number, right, for the average person. Can't even imagine it. Can't even wrap our heads around it. That is like, literally, if you look at the numbers, unfortunately, it's pocket change for these huge social media giants who are taking in like $200 billion a year or something. But it's still good news because there's more awareness now. And they did come up with some safety regulations. So we'll see if these are going to stick and how they're going to be applied and if they will be applied, because a lot of people are saying it's still questionable. So we'll get the scoop from Melissa Hansen, and she's with Enough is Enough. Donna Rice Hughes was not available this morning. We're also going to keep the media discussion going in our Two Cents segment. The truth sets us free, and I want to respond to two emails I received recently from our wonderful listeners, and they were polite. It's not about arguing back and forth or anything, but what disturbed me is the lack of attribution and the things they're believing or choosing to believe instead of really doing their homework and seeking truth as St. Augustine did and as our catechism and many church teachings on the media remind us. We must discern, we must research, and we must be careful with the media. We'll be right back.
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13: Here's your Real Presence Radio weather forecast for the Sioux Falls area. For this afternoon, we're looking at mostly sunny skies, highs topping out near 85, and south winds gusting up to 20 miles per hour. Slight chance of showers and thunderstorms for tonight with partly cloudy skies, lows around 70. Then sunny skies on Thursday, highs in the upper 80s. If you would like to underwrite the weather segment on Real Presence Radio, please call 877-795-0122. I'm NOWCAST meteorologist Corey Holrath.
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18: This is an EWTN News Link. I'm Anna Mitchell from the Sunrise Morning Show. The death toll from the Nepal flood has risen to more than 500. A wall of water tore through a Nepal mountain town on Wednesday, killing hundreds. And authorities say more than 1,000 are still missing, including dozens of Americans. The chairman of the U.S. Bishops Committee on International Justice and Peace is calling on the international community to step up the humanitarian assistance to Nepal in the wake of the devastating flooding this week. Bishop Elias Zaidan released a statement saying, quote, I offer the prayers and solidarity of the Catholic community in the United States for our brothers and sisters impacted by this disaster. And he stressed the importance of long-term efforts to help rebuild. For more news with a Catholic perspective, visit EWTNnews.com. 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
20: And today on More to Life, Marriage Minded. 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The number is 877-573-7825.
23: So we're asking, is there something more you'd like from your marriage? 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Would you like to enjoy more intimate and playful time in your marriage? Would you like to feel closer to each other? Are you looking for a closer spiritual connection? 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That's 877-573-7825.
20: And, you know, this is something that I think everybody wants to have a good marriage on some level, you know. But I think
23: absolutely, me too.
20: But I think that we, as a church, as Catholics in general, don't really give marriage the respect that it's due in terms of this, in terms of how it relates to the Christian discipleship and to building the kingdom of God. Mm-hmm. We have a tendency, and we'll unpack this more, but we have a tendency to think that marriage, oh, it's just about us. It's, you know, and you know, we had this relationship, and we got the church to bless our guaranteed date for bowling night, and that's, you know, that's pretty much all it is. And you know, working on our marriage seems a little self-indulgent, or, you know, it's not that at all. We'll talk about all of this, but you know, God wants us to have great marriages and great family lives, and St. John Paul really talks about how that is what is the tip of the spear of the new evangelization. Because the new evangelization is really all about how do you evangelize a world where truth doesn't matter and words don't mean anything.
23: And that phrase that you just used,
20: is what is the tip of the spear of the new evangelization. Because the new evangelization is really all about how do you evangelize a world where truth doesn't matter

0: because when people can say, as Tertullian said centuries ago, look at those Christians and see how they love one another.
1: Well, that is how Christianity spread throughout the world, because people decided that Christ was who he said he was, and they started following him, and he sent them out into the world, and they went into households first, and they lived with those people, and they taught what Jesus taught, and it changed families. Whole families were converted to Christ together. And then those families said, you know what, those people down the road are having a hard time. Let's go fix the road. Let's go help them. And they said, people are sick. Let's create the hospital system. People need to be educated. Let's create the educational system. Because it came out of marriages and families that learned how to love one another with Christ's love, and to devote themselves to loving each other as Christ loved. And a lot of us are sitting around going, what are we going to do about the world? You know, it's a mess right now. Words don't matter, kind of thing. We can do what our ancestors, the first Christians, did, and look at marriage and say, how can we do this in a way that truly lives up to the sacrament that it is?
0: 877-573-7825. Again, the day's show titled Marriage Minded, as we talk about strengthening marriages, and whether you're in a struggling relationship or you just want to take your marriage to the next level, that's what we're talking about today on More to Life. How do we celebrate that kind of godly, grace-filled, beautiful marriage that helps to satisfy the longings of our heart for that love that doesn't fail, but also bears witness to the world of the power of God's love and grace in our lives? 877-573-7825.
1: And if you're thinking, well, we're doing okay, but we're worried about our adult kids' marriage, or my siblings' marriage, or even my parents' marriage, and you're thinking, how do I help them have the kind of marriage that they could have, that they're just not having right now, and I'm concerned, I'm worried, or I want better for them? We are here for that as well. Give us a call at 877-573-7825.
0: So every day on More to Life, we take a look at the topic of the day through the lens of St. John Paul's theology of the body. And if you're wondering, well, you know, how could some theology help me improve my marriage? So St. John Paul asked some huge questions. Basically, he wanted to know, what would it mean for him, for the church to be able to present a comprehensive vision for human thriving? And specifically, what would it mean for Catholicism to really present a comprehensive vision for having truly fulfilling relationships? And so his answer to those questions became what people now refer to as the theology of the body.
1: And it reminds us that marriage isn't just a private arrangement between two people who love each other. It is a sacrament, which is a real ministry, a divinely instituted instrument of transformation and sanctification.
0: That's a mouthful.
1: I did it okay.
0: No, you did a great job. No, I'm just saying, there's a lot of
1: there's
0: meaning
1: a
0: packed
1: lot
0: into that
1: there.
0: Sentence.
1: I know, that I was just joking. But, you know, there is a lot packed into that sentence. And the question is, why don't we actually treat it as that instrument of transformation and sanctification? Instead, we think of singing in the choir or volunteering at the parish as doing ministry. But treating working on our marriage like a private self-improvement project that we can do when and if we have the time. And even then, sometimes feels a little selfish.
0: But as we're kind of suggesting, that's exactly backwards, right? Building the kingdom is really about healing the damage that sin does to our relationships. And marriage heals the most intimate bond of all, the one that holds the whole world together. You know, the church teaches that marriages are the building blocks of church and society. You know, if we have a strong marriage, we can build a strong family, then we can use the God can use those families to build a just society and a holy church. But God can't build a just society or a godly church out of soft, crumbling bricks. So the more we work on our marriage to make it a loving, close, connected, passionate, and prayerful relationship, the more we're giving God the strong bricks he needs to build his kingdom. So working on your marriage isn't a distraction from ministry. It's the most important one you got.
1: Now, I want to be clear. That doesn't mean you have to stop singing in the choir or working at the food bank. But those things rest on the foundation of your marriage. And the fact is,

0: Whether we want them to or not, people judge whether God, the church, and our own personal faith are really what they say they are by looking at whether it's making a difference in our marriage and family life. Our marriage and family lives either give credibility to our witness or undermine it.
1: Well, and that's really what the research shows, too. I mean, in terms of passing the faith on to our kids, even, in order for our kids to really own their faith into adulthood, and 90% of them don't, by the way, and that's an actual statistic. That's not me just talking
0: about it. That's not hyperbolic, yeah.
1: But in order for kids to own their faith as adults, they need to have experienced the faith as the source of the warmth in their homes growing up. And a big part of that, a new study from the Institute for Family Studies showed, is seeing their parents' marriage being strong and loving and grace-filled.
0: And I want to say that you just stuck a knife in the heart of a lot of people metaphorically. That doesn't mean that your marriage has to be perfect
1: not
0: and
1: big
0: smiley face all the time, and you never have an argument, a disagreement, or a difference of opinion. It means that you work on it together in the grace of God, asking God to come into it, and your family and the rest of the world can say, wow, they're just like the rest of us. Life throws challenges at them, but they love each other and God enough to keep on working.
1: And there's something different about the way they approach those things. And so the best way to start building the marriage that God wants for us is to pray with our spouse every day. It's not magic, but it opens up doors for grace and space to have conversations that you won't otherwise have. And it's simple prayer like, Lord, help us have the marriage you want us to have, and teach us how to love each other the way you want us to. Let us show the world the difference that your love and grace can make in our lives. And then be willing to grow the way the Holy Spirit leads instead of just settling for the marriage that you're comfortable having. Which, you know, that's all.
0: That's easy. I can fit that in between the 20 billion diaper changes a day and my job that doesn't coordinate with daycare and the anger we have towards each other's parents and just daily life. You know, sure, pop checks, easy peasy, no problem.
1: Well, that's why we're doing the show today. So you can give us a call and we can work it out and help you apply these ideas, these really kind of lofty ideas, this beautiful vision that the church has for your marriage. It's one thing to talk about it. It's another thing to actually do it. So let us help you either fix that struggling relationship or take your marriage to the next level. 877-573-7825. Once again, that's 877-573-7825, as we are marriage-minded today on More to Life. All right, let's take our concerns to the Lord. We'll start taking your questions. In the name of the Father,
0: Father
1: and the
0: Son, and the Holy Spirit. Amen.
1: Lord Jesus Christ, today we bring you our marriages, and we ask you to help us to love each other, not with our broken human love, but with the love that comes from your heart. Lord, we have so much love in our hearts for our spouse, but we don't know how to love in ways that are actually loving, certainly not in ways that you would have us love. And so, Lord, we ask you to teach us. Make us the husbands and wives that you want us to be. Show us how to have the marriages that you want us to have instead of just the comfortable marriages that we're comfortable with. Help us to be able to love each other in ways that really make the world stand up and say, look at those Christians, see how they love one another, so that we can truly bear witness to your love and grace in our lives, even in the face of the difficulties and challenges we all experience as couples. We ask all this through the intercession of the Blessed Virgin Mary, and in the name of the Father, the Son,
0: and the Holy Spirit. Amen.
1: Pope St. John Paul the Great,
0: pray for us.
1: Today on More to Life, marriage-minded, as we talk about relationships and the struggles that we have in marriage, the desire for more from our marriage, and just the what does it even mean as Catholics to have the marriage that God is calling us to have? 877-573-7825. Again, that's 877-573-7825.
0: And I want to say, you know, we're talking about what this effect is on the larger world, but, you know, as you mentioned, even with kids growing up, but the first person that we are called in our marriages to love as Christ loves them, to show them the light of grace, to be able to bring everything into our marriage that shines Christ's light out is our spouse. We've made that commitment. That is a sacrament. for us. So our spouse, our marriage, is our first evangelization and our most important evangelization to anyone. And then it kind of puddles out from there like throwing a rock in a pond.
1: All right. So let's take your questions now, 877-573-7825.
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1: Hi, Lisa. Welcome to the show. What can we do for you today?
2: Thanks. I have a question. You know, I like to think that my husband and I have a great marriage. He, after some 30 years of praying, he finally converted to be Catholic. And...
0: Oh,
2: we attend Mass, we raised our kids Catholic, and, we travel and, do all the fun stuff that they do. But, it seems like, both of us aren't as willing to be intimate together. We're not craving it like we used to. And I just wonder if that's normal.
1: And can I ask, is that presenting as any conflict in the marriage? Or are you both satisfied with where you're at with that?
2: No, not at all. You know, we think, we'll be tomorrow. I'll get you tomorrow.
1: All right.
2: Sure. Okay, and then tomorrow.
1: Yeah, no, I understand. Well, I go ahead.
0: And I have to say that part of this, I'm not going to say this as, please don't think I'm saying, oh, it's fine. Part of that comes from biological changes for both men and women as they get older. You know, in our younger years, we're driven by love and passion for each other, but there's also the element for both spouses to have hormones driving it, because, of course, part of the marriage covenant is creating children. And so our bodies are like, let's create children. And so it seems easier because that is part of it. And as that hormonal shift happens, as we grow older, we can think, well, like you said, I'm not feeling that drive, so fine. But that's where not understanding the Catholic relationship to the intimacy in marriage matters. If we don't understand it and we don't have that biological drive, we can just let it go instead of really realizing what it is, which is helping us to love one another well, to connect with one another, to truly share love and a depth with each other that we don't share with anyone else.
1: So in our book Holy Sex, we talk about how a lot of people make the mistake of assuming, especially in marriage, that it's arousal that drives physical intimacy.
0: Right, and that's the hormonal part.
1: And it's really intimacy that drives intimacy. What I mean by that is, at any stage of marriage, if you're exhausted, you're sick, or your kids have tapped you out, you might not feel passionately, engaged with your spouse. But it's another thing to say, I just want to fall into the arms of the person who knows me and loves me and gets me. I'm exhausted. I'm not feeling particularly sexy, but I do love this person, and I know they get me, and it's just good to be with my best friend.
0: Yeah.
1: And I'm not suggesting that you have to have sex more than you want to, or that you're doing something wrong. If you're it's fine if you're satisfied. The larger question, though, that we all need to do as husbands and wives is bring our relationship to God every day and ask Him, what does He want us to do? What kind of relationship does He want us to have? And so being able to pray about the marriage and say, okay, Lord, this is kind of where we're at. But help us to be the husband and wife that you want us to be for each other. What does that mean for us at this stage of our life?
0: Help us to feel truly close to one another, truly connected to each other in a way that we can't be connected to anybody else in our lives, so that we can truly flourish as a couple.
1: But in terms of the intimacy that you have in the marriage, whether we're talking about physical, spiritual, otherwise, it's not a matter of what's the right amount, right? It's a matter of, are we praying about this? Are we talking about this as a couple? Are we building the kind of relationship that we feel the Holy Spirit is leading us to build? Or are we closing that off in some ways? Because where other husbands and wives, maybe where there's conflict around this issue, they get into the question of, well, how often is enough? And again, it's the same sort of issue. It's like, it's about bringing the relationship to God and saying, Lord, help us to be open to each other the way you want us to. And if there are certain concerns that make sex less appealing for one spouse than the other, that's not a reason to shut it down. That's something to work through.
0: Right.
1: Because marriage ultimately is the sacrament that is intended to heal our expression of bodily love. That's why, you know, again, all the sacraments heal the damage that sin does to our ability to love as God wants us to. And so the sacrament of marriage primarily is about healing bodily love. Now, again, for you, to your question, if in prayer and in conversation you guys are satisfied with where you're at physically, then that's perfectly fine. But either way, we've got to be bringing that part of our relationship to God and saying, not so much, what do I feel like doing, but rather, what do you want me to do? What are you calling us to do to be the intimate, passionate couple that you want us to be? And that, what do we need to work through to get there?
0: Well, and as you were saying, Greg, this is at any age or stage of your marriage. You know, when you have, you know, a bunch of kids under the age of 5 and you never sleep and everything's chaotic and mom's always touched out, this is the same prayer you're going to be having at that stage as you will when suddenly you have an empty nest and you're thinking, how do we reconnect with each other? Praying then, praying every day all through this, so you have that intimate spiritual connection, and then God can lead you to the kind of connection he wants for your particular marriage.
1: So the short answer to your question, Lisa, is you're fine unless God's calling you to do more. And so we invite you to bring the relationship to God and see what it is that his plan is for your, for every part of your relationship, including your intimate life. And if you'd like to learn more about that, check out our book, Holy Sex, The Catholic Guide to Mind-Blowing, Toe-Curling, Infallible Loving. 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We've got to go to break. 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
0: 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I'm Lisa Popchak.
1: I'm Dr. Greg Popchak. Today on More to Life, Marriage Minded, as we talk about improving marriage. 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
1: Terry, welcome to the show. What's your question for us?
11: Yes, I wanted to ask about boundaries in my current marriage. My husband and I have both been married almost 10 years. We both had annulled marriages that were very lengthy. So we were quite, I guess, blessed to find another relationship late in life. Three adult kids on each side. And I'm from the Houston area and moved to Louisiana to be closer to him. And about 2 years ago, a little more, he became severely depressed and anxious. It had a history of depression. But okay. He completely, stopped living and, of course, been through many treatments, medications, hospitalization. He's improved somewhat recently. But okay. I pretty much had to just stop living my own life. So I guess my question is, how far do I take caring for him? I'm devoted, and I know God's mm-hmm. watching over.
1: When you say that, though, like, what do you mean exactly? Practically speaking, what does that mean? Like, or is there something specific that you're trying to decide?
11: I'm heading then to see my adult children and grandchildren, which I haven't been able to do. I wasn't able to be there at the end of my dad's life because I was caring for my husband, 4 hours away. Mm-hmm. So things like that, how much should I give up of myself in order to, be a good wife and put him first in our relationship?
1: What kind of treatment is he getting?
11: He's had numerous medications.
1: I understand what he's done. Like, what is he doing now? What kind of help is he getting now?
11: He just finished his 12th ECT, and we saw his psychiatrist yesterday, and he's pretty much maintaining the medication he was given after 2 months of hospitalization.
1: Is he getting any kind of therapy?
11: We haven't been doing therapy. I say we, because, I'm involved in every aspect of medication.
1: No, good. I'm glad to hear you say that, frankly, because a lot of people would say, well, this is my husband's problem, so he should get individual counseling. But honestly, marital counseling is even more effective for treating this. But he's not doing any kind of therapy now. Is he resistant to that idea, or would he be willing to go?
11: He's not. He really was reluctant to. He's in mm-hmm. a place now that I probably could push him to do counseling again, but every time I've asked, that no, he's not ready to do that.
1: So I would say that this is a hill that's worth dying on. And there are a couple of things that I want you to kind of, I'm going to answer your other question too, but let's start with this. If he had cancer, it wouldn't be a question of, you would hound him.
0: For any treatment that would help.
1: Even if he didn't want to go, right? You'd make his life heck and to get him there, right?
0: Yeah.
1: And that's the right thing to do. I want to talk more about this, where they're playing us out for our heartbreak. But when we come back, we're going to answer your question, and I'll talk a little bit more about what does it really mean to love somebody who is struggling with depression or other mental illness? And also, how can you make sure that you're not getting sucked down into that kind of black emotional hole and being able to live your life too? So we'll talk more about all that when we come back, Terry. Thanks. Hang on, and we'll be taking your questions as well, listeners, at 877-573-7825. Stick around.
12: Why does marriage require complete fidelity between spouses? The Catholic Catechism states that the intimate union of marriage is a mutual self-giving of two persons ordered to the welfare of their children, which requires that there be an unbreakable union between them. The deepest reason is found in the fidelity of Christ to his church. Through the sacrament of matrimony, the spouses are able to represent that fidelity and witness to it. For these reasons, the spouses can be nothing but completely faithful to one another. Marriage is such a deep, personal union of giving oneself to the other that it cannot, the Catechism asserts, be an arrangement until further notice. As difficult as it may seem to retain this indissolubility for a lifetime, it is made possible by God's irrevocable love in which the couple shares and which will support them through their marital journey. This is Peggy Stanton, and this has been the Order of Malta's Minute with the Catechism.
13: Christ is the answer with Father John Ricardo.
14: He always starts with the good things. The seven letters to the churches and the book of Revelation is a great way to write letters to other people, by the way, or to have conversations with other people. You start with what's going well. You do this, this, and this really well. I love it. Thank you. Here's what you're lacking. And I think for many of us as men, what the Lord's communicating at that second part of the letter or the second part of the conversation is, here's what we're lacking. You don't ever spend enough time with me. You have no idea what I'm trying to offer you in the gift of my friendship. Or if you do, you don't make time for it. And if you would but come to me, I would change your life like that. But you don't come. Not with the regularity that I want you to come. Not with the ardor and the fervor and the passion that I want you to come. I have a hunch, like more than a hunch, that's what he says to me. And I got a hunch that's what he would say to many of us.
15: Dr. Greg Popchak. Ever wonder why your best intentions to stay calm this time seem to evaporate the second an argument gets going? Well, it's not a willpower problem. It's a biology problem. When we're in conflict with somebody, stress hormones flood our bloodstream. If we're not careful, that can cause our brain's problem-solving ability to literally shut down. And at that point, we stop problem-solving and start reacting to the other person as a threat. And any chance of solving the problem goes away. That's why in God Help Me, These People Are Driving Me Nuts, I tell people the secret to winning every argument is catching ourselves early, at the first sign of tension, not after we're already seeing red. Learning to catch those early signs that our brain is getting overheated and doing little things like taking a breath, asking God to help us stay focused on solutions rather than reacting, slowing down how quickly we're talking so our brain can keep up, and similar strategies can keep a conversation on track and prevent it from becoming a fight that leaves everyone feeling worse. For more tips on keeping your cool and turning conflict into connection, see my book, God Help Me, These People Are Driving Me Nuts, or visit CatholicCounselors.com.
0: 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I'm Lisa Popchak.
1: I'm Dr. Greg Popchak. Today on More to Life, Marriage Minded, and we're talking about marriage today on More to Life.
0: You're doing a Princess Bride.
1: I am. But, you know, whether you're struggling in your relationship or you're just looking to take it to the next level, we want to help you discover the plan that God has for your relationship. 877-573-7825. Before the break, we were talking with Terry from Louisiana, and she has a question about her husband who is struggling with severe treatment-resistant depression. She's committed and she's there for him, but she's also wondering, you know, how much of my life do I need to give up? She wasn't able to be there for her dad's passing because she was taking care of her husband. She's wanting to be able to visit her grandchildren, and she's just wondering, you know, how do I balance all that, especially if he's not willing to get help? Terry, is that a fair summary of your question for us?
16: Yes, it is. Thank you.
1: Okay. Is there anything else that you wanted us to know before I offer some thoughts?
16: No, I'm pretty committed to God and serving Him and the marriage, and that has helped me. At the beginning, though, all of His actions triggered all those things in my first marriage that, had come back to haunt me. But during this 2 years, God's used this time of suffering to help me grow in virtue, so I am quite excited about that and in a better place. But
1: praise
0: God. Bless your heart.
1: Thank you for being open to that.
0: Now, Terry, I think I know the answer to this, and God bless you for being so open to the Holy Spirit that you can see even this struggle as bringing you closer to God. That is beautiful, and I know a lot of people just took encouragement even from those words that you're saying. I think I know the answer to this, but is your husband willing to pray with you at all in his better moments?
16: I can lead and pray. He would listen, and, we can do a rosary. We used to do one together every day, but he's not really, I guess, with his anxiety, he just doesn't want to participate. But he would sit there as I did it.
1: Well, and that's fine. So... And this is part of the larger equation too. But the larger issue is the more a person who is struggling with mental illness can participate in life, the more therapeutic that is. We have a tendency to treat mental illness like we treat physical illness. You know, if I have a cold or if I'm sick physically in some way, if I get some rest, then when I get up, I'll feel better. Or if I take a day off work, the next day I'll feel better. The opposite is true with mental illness. The more I withdraw from life, the more my mental illness compounds, the more complicated it gets. And so that's not to say that, oh, well, just, you know, suck it up and get out there and live your life. That's not what I'm saying.
0: Yeah, and I do want to add, that doesn't mean you don't go for hospitalization when you need it. That's not the kind of rest and moving away from the world that we're talking about. That can help if that's necessary. But we're talking about just this idea of even the caregiver, you know, in this case Terry, but for any of us who are dealing with this, treating our loved one like they have the flu. Oh, if I just baby them enough. Oh, if I leave them alone in their room to rest. Oh, and we think that's going to work because it works for most physical illnesses, but as you were saying, Greg, it's the exact opposite.
1: Yeah, the less I do because I'm anxious, the more anxious I become. The less I do because I'm depressed, the smaller my life becomes, and so the more depressed I get. And so it's not to say that it's going to cure the depression to get up and do the dishes or to pray with your spouse or to, you know, go see the grandkids or whatever, but it certainly doesn't hurt. At worst, and it can actually help at
0: best.
1: Help
0: quite a lot.
1: So praying, doing those kinds of things that a healthy, godly couple will do, as much as you can possibly do them, even if you're praying and he's sitting there listening to you, or even if, you know, he's not fully participating, but he's there. That's better than him not being there. So, you know, really kind of insisting that he be part of your life and relationship as much as possible. I don't want you to make his mental health your project. I mean, and there's that you have to kind of feel that out, where you're making it too much your responsibility, where you're working harder on his health than he is. That's where it can start to become a problem over time. But at least insisting that he take it seriously and do what he needs to do to participate as much as he is capable of participating, maybe even pushing him a little bit more, and also making sure that he's getting the full treatment that he needs to be getting instead of just settling for what he's getting right now.
0: Right, which is what we were saying before the break, which is, okay, he's doing all of these things that are prescribed for him, but he's not participating in any kind of therapy right now, and he really needs to be doing that. And as you were saying, Greg, it's something to kind of die on the hill for as his wife.
1: In terms of your question about how much can you do, you know, going back to my point about this not needing to be your project, you know, let's start with what does it mean to love somebody. You know, the Catholic vision of love is that it means working for their ultimate good. Right, it means doing the things, not necessarily that always make them feel comfortable or that make them feel, you know, cozy, but that actually challenge them to be their best self. And in this case, that means doing what he can do to be healthy and having that expectation that he's going to show up for himself, he's going to show up for you. And, you know, if when it comes to how can you be there for other people, I mean, if he is in active danger of hurting himself, for example, or others, then he needs to be in the hospital. That's, you know, that's not the question, right? It's not if I leave and go see the grandkids and somehow he's going to hurt himself. If you really feel that, then he needs to be in the hospital,
0: right?
1: But otherwise, if he can maintain, but he just doesn't want to, it's okay to say, well, you know, I need to go and take care of this as well. I need to be there for my dad, or I need to be there for the grandkids, or I need to take some of this time so I can recharge my batteries. Because he is physically capable of more. Again, that's not to say that he can do it automatically, but it's to present, look, there's a challenge in front of you that you have to figure out how to meet. It's not, the depression isn't an excuse for not participating in life or not getting help. And he's not taking it seriously, you know, and I get it. I mean, this is treatment-resistant depression, and it's
0: brutal.
1: Demoralizing.
0: It's brutal.
1: And he's doing the physiological treatments for it, but all the research really shows that the gold standard for treating depression is medication and ongoing counseling, because the medication, the electroconvulsive therapy, all of that, it can work on the brain, where it can help mediate some of the physical symptoms of depression. So the medicine in particular works on the part of the brain that handles the mental fog, the achiness, the lethargy, those physical symptoms of depression. It doesn't do anything for the mental and cognitive symptoms of depression, the bad self-talk, the undermining beliefs, the constantly running myself down. The medication doesn't really change any of that. So that's where the therapy comes in. And so in order for him to make consistent improvement, he needs to challenge both of those things. But what he's doing is he's waiting to feel better to start living. And really what it is that changing behavior is what changes the feelings. And in order to change his feelings, he's going to have to change his thought life, which is going to require counseling.
0: Now, I want to put this in a perspective that maybe will help a lot of people see this differently. Because, again, we all kind of approach this idea of, well, I have to take care of them. As you were saying, I have to make them feel cozy. So, personal anecdote, and I promise this ties in. So, recently I very badly injured my ACL, like screaming in pain, 4 weeks. The medication that my physician put me on, the brace that I was in, helped me get through a lot of that. But what really healed it, what really helped me get my capability to walk and move again back, is the physical therapy. And it was really hard to do. It was painful to do. I didn't want to go. I just wanted to sit in one place so nothing hurt me. But working that physical therapy, learning the position I needed to be in, how to walk again, those things are what helped, aided by the things that were making my muscles looser and putting me in less pain. So he's got the chemical component and the things that he's doing to try to ease those symptoms in his brain. The physical symptoms. But when he starts doing therapy, that kind of lets all the stuff he's done lets him really be able to experience that healing in his brain, because he's working, as you were saying, Greg, on all that internal dialogue that feeds depression so intensely.
1: So these are just some general principles to keep in mind, Terry, but in terms of handling the specific situations, you know, whether he's willing to do counseling or not, I think that I would really encourage you and anybody who is in this situation to be seeking counseling as well,
0: yes.
1: Either working with their spouse in that counseling, or if the spouse won't go, then you really getting a counselor to help you really see, where do I need to be more generous and compassionate? Where do I need to set those boundaries? What does it really mean to work for my spouse's ultimate good in this particular moment? So these general principles can help guide you, but for that more personal and kind of immediate conversation, it can be helpful to be working with somebody. So if you'd like to pursue this and find faithful ways to respond to the challenges that you're facing with your husband, reach out to us at CatholicCounselors.com. We'd be happy to walk with you in that. But I hope that these suggestions will at least give you a way to kind of think about this, both the kind of treatment that he should be getting and how you can set boundaries so you can be there for him and take care of him in appropriate ways, while still being able to be there for others and take care of yourself. Thank you so much for the question, Terry. And we're taking your calls right now at 877-573-7825. Today's show, Marriage Minded. Before we go out to a break, though, I want to send a shout out to a lovely couple that we met. Lisa and I were at an event last night, and we were seated at a table with Andy and Christine in Altoona, Pennsylvania, from Altoona, Pennsylvania, and we just had the best time together. And we got talking, and they're both Catholic, and they tune into the show periodically, so we just wanted to say howdy.
0: Howdy, and thanks for a lovely evening. It was such a blessing to meet you both.
1: As we head out to our break, it's time for our scripture of the day. It comes to us from Genesis 2, verse 18.
0: And it's one we're mostly familiar with, but let's break it down a little bit. It is not good for the man to be alone. I will make a helper suited to him.
1: I love this verse because it really speaks to the kind of relationship that husbands and wives are to have with each other. You know, there's some still a little bit of controversy about how good friends should husbands and wives expect to be to each other. You know, can men and women really understand each other? Can they really? Yes. And marriage is meant to heal the things that divide men and women. Marriage is meant to help us get back to the original unity, as St. John Paul put it, that existed between God, man, and woman. When men and women stare at each other and like, you know, can't live with them, can't live without them, that's original sin. That's the division that exists because of sin, and that is the division that marriage exists to heal. Because when Adam looked at Eve, he did not say, women can't live with him, can't live without him. He said, this is flesh of my flesh and bone of my bone.
0: And Scripture tells us the two shall become one. Not the two shall kind of stare at each other and not be able to speak the same language and not understand each other and need to go to other people in their particular group that can support them, women to women, men to men, so they can have their group and support. No, the two shall become one.
1: Well, and
0: that
1: God created each other. And God created a partner suitable to Adam and Eve.
0: Right.
1: So we're taking your calls. If you would like to have a more suitable partner, a partner who's really a partner and who gets you, you have that heart-to-heart connection with, let's talk about how to overcome those challenges that stand between you and the marriage that God wants for you. 877-573-7825. Again, there's the number, 877-573-7825. Or shoot us your questions via email, questions@moretoliferadio.com. Back after this.
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0: 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I'm Lisa Popchak.
1: I'm Dr. Greg Popchak. 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
0: As Martin, who's listening in Tennessee, did, he says, I love my wife, but we have the same argument on a loop. It's always about money or her mother. And within about 2 minutes, we're not even talking about the actual problem anymore. We're just hurling old grievances at each other. Afterwards, we go quiet for a day or two and then act like it never happened until the next time. I know we love each other. We just can't seem to have a hard conversation without it turning into a war. Why do people who genuinely love each other keep hitting the same wall over and over, and how do we finally get past it?
1: Thanks for the question, Martin. So let's start with your first question about why do people kind of keep falling into this habit. I'm doing a little bit of mind reading here, so I apologize if I'm not getting this right. But 9 times out of 10, couples learn how to handle conflict based on the way they were disciplined growing up. And what you're describing here is a household, or really two households, where you both grew up in environments where somebody, when there was a problem, somebody came in and said, whose fault was this? And then assigned blame, and then there was no follow-up to fix it. It was just, as long as somebody took the blame, then we could move on. And so you didn't learn a model for handling conflict or disagreements or problems that allowed you to really hear each other and develop solutions. That's the pattern that you learned in childhood, but God is calling you to have a different pattern now.
0: Yeah, actually, by falling into this pattern, it's God's way of saying, hey, I want to fix this. I want to heal this pattern that came up from your childhood. Your parents weren't evil. Let me get very clear about that. Nobody's condemning your parents here. It was just the way things worked for them in the home. And now God's saying, let's not pass this on. Let's not live this way in this generation. Let me help you heal this. And your discomfort with it, Martin, is the Holy Spirit telling you that it can be fixed.
1: That's an excellent point. You know, that impulse that made you write to us, that made you even want to ask the question, I believe is really an invitation from the Holy Spirit to grow and to heal the wounds that are causing you guys to kind of compete with each other. I'm going to give you some general tips for how you can change the tone of your conversation. We talk about this more in our book, How to Heal Your Marriage and Nurture Lasting Love, especially the sections on emotional regulation and on caretaking and conflict. But you're going to want to really look at looking at what things might need to be moved around, like getting additional support beyond this. But I'll give you some general tips first. Sorry, the screen shifted, I got distracted. But the first thing that you want to be doing, and we talk about this through the show, about praying together. We beat it to death, right? And I'm not suggesting that couple prayer is magical. It's not. But in addition to the grace that we receive, which is very real and makes a very real difference, prayer does two things. Three things on a psychological level. It helps to center us and refocus in on getting ourselves to a calm and receptive place.
0: Mm-hmm.
1: It makes us more empathetic because it's hard to be mad with somebody that you're praying with, right? And then thirdly, it opens us up to solutions that we hadn't been thinking about before.
0: So in other words, opens us up to the presence of God with us in that prayer, in that moment. And since it's brought down our emotional temperature, since it's allowed us to be open to this, we're much more likely to have those promptings of the Holy Spirit, where suddenly we're seeing solutions where we never saw them before.
1: So what I'm suggesting practically is when any time you and your wife are going to have a difficult conversation, especially if you can predict it.
0: Yeah, you know, money, something about her mom's come up, whatever those things are that you listed.
1: Sit down first together and pray, Lord, you know, I know how I feel about this. She knows how she feels about this. But Lord, help us to know what you want us to do and how you want us to take care of each other while we figure this out so that we can come out the other end closer, and that we're really deferring to you as opposed to arguing about who's right.
0: Isn't that a huge difference from how these conversations usually go for most of us, especially things around family or money that are so emotionally ingrained, that have been sort of with us, programmed into us for our lifetimes? Suddenly it's, Lord, what do you want us to do? How do you want us to take care of each other through this? It takes away a lot of that pre-programming.
1: Coming out of that is the second most important thing that any couple can remember in conflict, and that is the most important thing about solving a problem isn't actually solving the problem. It's taking care of each other while you work together to solve the problem. So in that prayer, you know, I was asking for God's grace to help us come out the other end of this discussion closer than we did at the beginning of it, which sounds crazy from the way most of us argue, right? But if you're doing it right, if you're doing it the way we're talking about, the focus is on recognizing that, you know, we both want something good. It's not a matter of trying to convince the other person that they're wrong. It's a matter of listening with those ears of the Holy Spirit to what is it that my partner wants? What is it with my spouse wants? And how can we work together with God to create a plan that gets us both what we need? But in order to get there, we need to take care of each other. And we need to reassure each other that we're listening, that we're on each other's side, we're not the enemy, it's okay. If Lisa and I are arguing and she says something that hurts my feelings or you know, gets my back up, my first response really needs to be, hey, you know, I love you. Thanks for hanging in there with me. I'm sorry for, you know, that this is tense, but let's try to take care of each other through this, you know.
0: Right. That's the reminder of, hey, don't be hurtful to one another.
1: You can even do little things like, hey, thanks for hanging in there with me through this, or hey, I'm going to grab a quick drink. Can I get you something while I'm going? I mean, little ways that we say, both verbally and non-verbally, even though we're disagreeing with each other, I love you and I'm on your side.
0: And you matter more to me than this situation.
1: The third principle you want to keep in mind, you know, because the question always that we get in CatholicCounselors.com is, well, you're saying, you know, how can we come up with a solution that, you know, that would make us both happy if we both want different things?
0: Yeah.
1: Chances are you don't really want different things. Chances are you're arguing about the how and the when. You know, so if I want something, you know, let's say I want to go out on a date, okay, with Lisa, and I say, hey, honey, let's go to that new Italian restaurant that opened up. And you're like, oh, I don't want to go to the Italian restaurant. I kind of want to go to the Chinese restaurant. Now, I feel hurt because what I've heard her say is she doesn't want to go on a date with me. What she heard me say is, hey, do you want to go to this restaurant? And she gave me an honest answer to that question. So the point here is it's not, well, does she get to go to the restaurant she wants to go to, or do I get to go to the restaurant I want to go to? The question is, we need to step back and say, hey, honey, I feel a little disconnected. I'd really like us to get a date. What would you like to do? Or what could we do together? Do you see the difference? We tend to lead with the how and the when, that we want to get our what met. The what is the date. But I'm presenting not, hey, I'd love a date with you. I'm presenting my solution to
0: right.
1: that. And then she's rejecting that, which makes me feel like, well, then she doesn't want the date with me.
0: Right.
1: So the point being, you can both get what you want if you step back and identify what it really is.
0: And that's particularly true in conversations about money or about what our families and our extended families feel that they need.
1: So instead of looking at this as who's going to win and how can I convince the other person that they're wrong, focus more on listening to what each other wants and how could you create a plan through prayer and conversation that would accommodate both of your needs. We talk about how to do this more in both our book, How to Heal Your Marriage and Nurture Lasting Love, and our book, Praying For and With Your Spouse, which is really all about discerning together and resolving these kinds of things. Tons of great suggestions in both of those resources, but if you need more personalized support, reach out to us at CatholicCounselors.com. 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Until next time, remember that with God's grace, there is so much more to life. 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
1: Now, some people, they seem to be born angry. 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
6: Ever wonder about the power of prayer? St. John Chrysostom states that prayer and converse with God is a supreme good. It is a partnership and union with God. As the eyes of the body are enlightened when they see light, so our spirit, when it is intent on God through prayer, is illumined by His infinite light. Let God's infinite light be your guiding light. Ask Him to guide you daily in your prayer, work, recreation, home life with family, and your friendships.
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7: This is Sandra McDevitt with a Did You Know moment. Did you know the Brewers of Fine Ale have their own patron saint? It's good to know there's a patron of fine ale. St. Augustine of Hippo died in 430 AD, is that saint. Leading an early life of loose living, drinking, and carousing, his mother, St. Monica, prayed daily for him. One day, hearing a child's voice saying, "Take up and read," he opened to the passage in Romans about putting away impurity. This he did, becoming a priest, bishop, and a doctor of the Church. He is best known for his book, Confessions, which is theological and autobiographical. Probably did not give up fine ale. Saints still enjoyed themselves, but in moderation. So now you know about St. Augustine being the patron of the Brewers of Fine Ale. I'm Sandra McDevitt for EWTN Radio.
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9: This is an EWTN News Link. I'm Anna Mitchell from the Sunrise Morning Show. Jury deliberations continue today in the Lindsey Clancy triple murder trial in Massachusetts. Closing arguments from both sides, as well as legal instructions from the judge, were heard yesterday. Clancy admits to killing her 3 children, but pleaded not guilty, claiming postpartum psychosis. And the Latin Patriarch of Jerusalem has called on the West to raise its gaze, create perspectives, and help calm the continuing downward spiral in the Holy Land through ever greater diplomatic efforts. Vatican News reports Cardinal Pierre Battista Pizzaballo was speaking at the Rimini meeting. He said, quote, "We must hand on a redeemed past to new generations. This is necessary and decisive at every level, in universities, schools, mosques, churches, and families." For more news with a Catholic perspective, visit EWTNnews.com. Women of Grace with Johnette Williams starts now.
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10: Well, good morning, everyone, and welcome to Women of Grace Live. I am Johnette Williams. Very happy to be with you on this Friday in the Lord. And you know what Friday is here on Women of Grace Live. Friday is Glory to God Friday. Friday is the day that we give praise to the Lord. We give Him acclamation, right? 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So I'm inviting you to give us a call to share your Glory to God report. 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Encouraging you not to wait long. Use the line. Call us right away. We like to stack them up there so that we can get through each one of your calls during the program. When you call in late, which often happens, we're not able to get to you in the 11th hour. So give us a call so that we can be sure to get you on the air with us. You can also text your Glory to God report or your question or comment on any variety of topics that you would like to discuss. And the way that you do that is use the same number that you would use to call us, 833-288-EWTN. That's 833-288-3986. So we invite you to do all that good stuff here so that we can indeed have that holy conversation together. 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All kinds of lovely, lovely opportunities for you to grow in your life of faith. Ladies, I just want to invite you to join us for one of our upcoming studies. We are hosting them in person. We are hosting them online. And I am extending to you your invitation right now. So you can get out there and check it out. Everything is listed for you underneath the events tab. On our website, we've got all kinds of ways in which you can, I think, begin to understand more fully the great treasure and gift that you are, how much God loves you, and how it is that he desires, through the fullness of your feminine genius, to help you to be a true influencer in the world today. You know, we think of influencers and we think of social media and we think of some of those ones who, are influencing on all kinds of topics, whether it be politics or beauty or fashion or the way to decorate your home, you know, and we call these people influencers because so many people follow their posts. Well, here's the thing. The greatest influencer of all time is our Lord Jesus Christ. And when we are being formed and shaped according to the mind and heart of God, we become an influencer with him. And we become the greatest influencers with the greatest message that's ever been given and hopefully received. So I am inviting you to find out who you are as a daughter of the Most High God so that you can be about the business of fulfilling a way of life, a way of being that truly, truly, truly is so dynamic and so freeing and so remarkably beautiful that you will be delighted, absolutely delighted. So join us for one of our upcoming studies. We've got some opportunities for you coming up over a 17-week period of time. Some of the ladies like to really delve into the study. The lessons are all full. They're very rich. And what I mean by that is they're rich with the treasures of the church. They help for you to see things through a slightly different perspective. They help for you to acquire that beautiful gift of wisdom, actually, that you already have by virtue of your confirmation, your baptism. But what it does is it kind of nourishes that gift, right? It strengthens it. It fortifies it. So I want to invite you to join. They help for you to acquire that beautiful gift of wisdom, actually, that you already have by virtue of your confirmation, your baptism. But what it does is it kind of nourishes that gift, right? It

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9: Prayer is a variety of forms of communication. Sometimes we simply greet one another, hi, how are you? And we say small, short prayers similarly to God. Other times we engage people in deep conversations. Other times we engage our families and family reunions and big meals. Similarly with God, we engage Him in Eucharist and deep meditation as well.
10: Doubts and difficulties are perhaps inevitable, but they need not be obstacles to faith. The prophet Jeremiah suffered as great a crisis as we'll ever know, yet he persevered and emerged even stronger. Jesus suffered still more and showed us the way through suffering unto glory. Find out more next on Breaking the Bread. This Sunday's first reading catches the prophet Jeremiah in a moment of weakness. His intimate lament contains some of the strongest language of doubt found anywhere in the Bible. Following God's call, he feels abandoned. Preaching his word has brought him only derision and strife. But God doesn't deceive, and Jeremiah knows this. He tests the just and disciplines his children through their sufferings and trials. What Jeremiah learns, Jesus states explicitly in this Sunday's gospel, that to follow him is to take up a cross, to deny yourself, your priorities and preferences and comforts. We have to be willing to give it all up, even life itself, for the sake of his gospel. As Paul says in this Sunday's epistle, we have to join ourselves to the passion of Christ, to offer our bodies, just as he did, our whole being, as a living sacrifice unto God. By his cross, Jesus has shown us what Israel's sacrifices of animals were meant to teach, that we owe to God all that we have and all that we are. God's kindness is a greater good than life itself, as we sing in this Sunday's psalm. The only thanks we can offer is our spiritual worship to give our lives to the service of his will. Peter doesn't immediately understand this, as we see in this Sunday's gospel. As it was for Jeremiah, the cross is a stumbling block for Peter. This too is our natural temptation, to refuse to believe that our sufferings play a necessary part in God's plan. That's how people think, Jesus tells us. But we are called to the renewal of our minds, to think as God thinks and to will what he wills. In the Mass, we once again offer ourselves as a perfect and pleasing sacrifice of praise. We bless him as we live, confident that we will find our lives in losing them, that with the riches of his Eucharistic banquet, only then will our souls be satisfied. This is Scott Hahn for Breaking the Bread.
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13: This is an EWTN News Link. I'm Anna Mitchell from the Sunrise Morning Show. The State Department says 90 Americans are among the roughly 1,400 still missing after the deadly flash flooding in Nepal. The U.S. is reportedly sending aid to Nepal after a wall of water went crashing through a mountain town near the Chinese border on Wednesday. The death toll from the flood is more than 500 and is expected to rise. And a requiem mass for King Harald V of Norway will take place tomorrow. Europe's oldest reigning monarch died today at age 89. EWTN News reports the requiem mass will be celebrated at St. Olav's Cathedral tomorrow at noon, and Lauds and Vespers will also be offered for him. Trondheim Bishop Eric Varden has asked the faithful to pray for the late king. For more news with a Catholic perspective, visit EWTNnews.com. Take 2 with Jerry and Debbie starts now.

0: Well, hi there, and welcome to this Friday live episode of Take Two with Jerry and Debbie and you on this glorious feast of the great Saint Augustine. That is the confirmation saint of our producer, Michael. So we're having a very special day, all of us here on the show team, and we hope that you are as well. I am Jerry Usher, along with Debbie Giorgiani. Debbie, how you doing?
1: Hey, Jerry. Good. Boy, you had a great show yesterday. I wish I was on about friends. You know how I love topics like that. I hear a great calls came in and everything. It was so amazing. I just love that when we have full participation. It's so wonderful. I hope we get that today, Jerry.
0: I think we will. Yeah, we put a topic out there every day on the show. Some of these come from you, the listeners. Others come from just as we live our lives, something happens, we say, that would make a great show topic. And so we put it on the calendar. Mm-hmm. And so, Take Two family, you are always welcome to suggest topics. But today, we want to hear from you. What do you hope that people remember about you? Okay, I guess when we've gone to our reward, or even in this life, you know, how do you hope people perceive you? Is it kind, generous? Is it loving? Is it accommodating? Is it empathetic? Is it compassionate? If you could describe yourself now, and also again the question, what do you hope people remember about you, kind of take with you once you have finished the course of this life? 833-288-EWTN, 833-288-3986.
1: You can call or text to that number that Jerry just gave. I'll give it again, 833-288-EWTN. That's 833-288-3986. The question is, what do you hope people remember about you? So how do you want to be perceived? How do you want to be remembered? What's your legacy? What do you want people to think about you? And you know, what mark did you leave on this world? It's so exciting to think and do these exercises together. These are part of actually life coaching exercises that are used to get people to think in a little bit of a different way or a deeper way. So if you participate, you will really help us with this. So if you get started with your weekend, you're going to miss out on the opportunity. So we really want you to call or text in. And what do you hope people remember about you? And Jerry and I'll answer, because we always say we're not going to ask you to do something we're unwilling to do. So we will answer the question. I'll ask Jerry what does he hope, and he'll ask me. We'll answer. Then it's your turn. Okay, you're the key person we wait for. 833-288-3986.
0: Yeah, we're not asking you want to be famous or, you know, remembered by the whole world or anything like that. Really, just maybe those in the circle around you, you know, your family. How will you hope that they recall the person that you were? And maybe even, of course, they're probably feeling that way about you right now. And I know, Debbie, the temptation is people are thinking, well, I don't want to call this bragging about myself.
1: Pride.
0: You know what? Let's set that aside right now, because we all have gifts and characteristics and qualities and things that we offer to other people that the Lord has placed within us. So when we share about this topic today, what we hope people remember about us, we're really glorifying God, because he is the one who has made us the way that we are, the people that we are, and he has given us the gifts that we have to impart and share with others. So what do you hope people remember about you? You've got to fill up those phone lines on this fantastic Friday broadcast of Take Two. We're live, 833-288-EWTN, 833-288-3986.
1: Okay, Jerry, are you up for it? Let's try something, okay? Here's what we're going to do. You're going to answer what you hope and pray that people will remember about you. I'll answer, and then I want you to tell me. I want you to actually be completely, brutally honest and tell me how you would remember me if you found out I died today. And I'll tell you how I remember you if, God forbid, you were to die. Okay, so you go first. How do you want to be remembered?
0: I want to be remembered as being a good listener and someone who is empathetic. I've shared that on the show before, and I tell other people that. If I had to choose one word to describe myself, I hope it would be empathy, and that is understanding people, who they are, where they are, not judging. So that's what I hope is empathetic. I've shared that on the show before, and I tell other people that. If I had to choose one word to describe myself, I hope it would be empathy, and that is understanding.

0: And that's why we probably work together. We're like the same person. Okay, now, and that's why I was giggling. Okay, so do you want to know how I would remember you if God forbid, you were to pass away?
1: Sure, yes.
0: Most generous person I've ever met.
1: Oh, wow. Debbie, you're so
0: kind.
1: Most
0: generous person I've ever met. I've seen it.
1: I don't know about that.
0: But, yeah, well, I've seen it. I've seen it. You're very generous in so many ways with your time, talent, and treasure. And you're just a really good person. And I don't know why I'm getting emotional, but this is kind of a weird exercise because, you know, you do wonder, like, how are people going to remember you when you go? Mm-hmm. Go ahead. Be brutally honest about me.
1: No, you're very, very kind. You know what? What comes to mind, so many things come to mind when I think of how I hope you will be remembered. But one of them is life-giving. Life-giving. Aww. You know, Debbie, everything that you do, you know, spawns new life, whether it's spiritual. You know, you've given life to your sons, and through all of your ministry work and your life coaching and your hosting and shows and all of that, so many people have come away with, you know, new and improved and beautiful lives. So, all right.
0: Wow. We're
1: no
0: emotional
1: more
0: mess. Yeah. Okay. We need to close the show now. Thanks, everybody, for tuning in. That was sweet. Yeah. Okay. Yeah. We did it. We did the exercise. Now it's your turn. Okay. If you sit this out and you're just going to listen to what we have to say, it's not going to work. You are the catechist here with your lived experiences. You are forming people, helping people to grow in their faith, to see things in a different way. So take this opportunity. Okay. You can cry with us. Okay. We're crying tears of joy. We're also crying because we get very emotional about the topics that we share. But we're asking you, you don't have to be Catholic to call in. Okay. You're listening. You're part of the family. We're live today on this beautiful feast day of St. Augustine. His mother was yesterday, St. Monica. Today is St. Augustine. Great time to celebrate. We need to celebrate with you. So call in, fill those phone lines up really quickly because Matt's waiting to answer your call at 833-288-3986.
1: All right, we need to fill up those lines as we get set to take our first brief pause here. Maybe the greatest legacy is not that people remember how impressive we were, but that they remember feeling seen or loved, encouraged, somehow a little bit closer to God because we were part of their lives. So how do you hope that you will be remembered one day? That's the exercise today. Without you, we don't have a show. 833-288-3986.
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1: 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I'm going to steal one of Debbie's lines. Don't get started with your weekend yet. It's Take Two with Jerry and Debbie and you, and it's never a show without you. Sometimes we have pre-recorded broadcasts where we don't take calls, but today we're live, and we're asking you to ponder just for a moment and think about, you know, how you hope to be remembered by others. We don't want you to die anytime soon, so maybe it's how people look at you even currently right now, but especially, you know, we're all going to go out the same door. We're going to meet the Lord. We're going to pass on from this life to the next, and we hope that we will be remembered for hopefully something positive, something favorable.

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1: So we asked our producer, Michael, you know, how does he want to be remembered? And he said, and I knew, we knew this was the answer because he works really hard at this. He wants to be remembered as a great dad and a great husband. What a beautiful thing to want to be remembered for. That's wonderful. And that just goes to show his character. Now, I added, because he's a trained comedian, Jerry, I added that he brings a lot of joy into the world, too. His humor is so, I mean, he's hilarious. So that's an added bonus that Michael carries in addition to being a great dad and a great husband. Okay, but Jerry, you know, we always cover topics from different angles. You know, we always say the good, the bad, the ugly, everything in between. So our topic today, our question that we are putting forth that we want you to enter into to kind of go with us through this exercise is, what do you hope people will, what do you hope people remember about you? What do you hope to be remembered for, or how, like, if you, when you're ready to pass on, how are they going to reflect on your life? What are they going to say about you? What is your legacy? You know, let's do a little a quarter turn of the glass a little bit, Jerry, if you will. How about this? Have you ever been to a funeral? I have. Have you ever been to a funeral where they're talking about the deceased and you're like, oh, that's not how I remember that person.
0: Yeah, right.
1: And they're talking about the deceased like as if they're Mother Teresa or something, you know? And they're like, they're going on with these comments about how this person is, it was so perfect and this, and I'm going, wait a minute, that's not how I remember it. And it's so interesting. You'll hear that at funerals. So sometimes that happens. Has that ever happened to you? Or maybe you've got a little bit of you're anxious about thinking of when you do pass, like, what are your kids going to say about you? What is your family members? Let's talk about it. You don't have to be Catholic to call in, but Jerry and I are very committed to this. We'll flip this topic any which way you want to go with it, because if we can learn and grow together, this is what this show is all about. So please dial in or text in to this number, 1-833-288-EWTN. That's 833-288-3986.
0: Yeah, this isn't about writing your obituary. We're not talking about that. It's about choosing how you want to live today. Share with us, are you living today in a way that people will remember you in a positive way, hopefully a helpful way, maybe a very godly way? What do you hope people remember about you? Imagine, here's another little, maybe a mental exercise. Imagine you've just quietly stepped out of a room and the people who know you best begin to talk about you. What do you hope they say? That person always made me laugh. She never judged me. He showed up whenever I needed him. These are the kinds of things. And again, this is not bragging, because we want to be. We're called to strive to be virtuous. So every one of us, Debbie, we live lives of not perfect virtue, but we do live lives of virtue. And so we have good qualities, characteristics, things about us that people do recognize. Maybe you've been given flat out a straight compliment about something recently and you'd like to share that. Don't feel like you're bragging. Again, this is putting all the spotlight on God. So let's do that today. 833-288-EWTN, 833-288-3986.
1: You know, it's so funny you should say that, Jerry, because I remember being at an event one time. I was giving a talk, and I don't know, I had just this really strange feeling. I don't know why. It was a really odd feeling I had. And when I finished the talk, I said to one of the attendees, I said, can I ask a question? I said, like, what was the response in the breakout sessions about the talk I gave? And you know what they said? They said that I was really genuine. I was really, they felt I was real. And they said, she's just like she is on Take Two with Jerry and Debbie. Mm-hmm. I'm like, well, what did you think I was going to be like? But that made me feel good, because I don't want to be two people. You know what I mean? I want to be the same off, you know, off air and in my own home, I want to be the same. Like Dr. Phil McGraw used to say this all the time on his talk show. He used to say, if there were cameras in your home, you know, what would they see? What would people see? Would they see the same people that are out on the street or at work or whatever? And it's very interesting because a lot of people, when they played back the tapes and Dr. Phil did these exercises on his show, people were like, I didn't even realize I acted like that at home. I'm like two different people. I think I'm kind of the same. Yeah, I think I'd have to check with Marty, but Marty would say, yeah, you're pretty much the same. How about you?
0: Generally speaking, yes. I think I've gotten better at being the same person I am in private as I am in public. But, you know, what's that old saying? You know, the person you really are is the person when nobody else is around. Mm-hmm. And, you know, I hope and pray that I have grown in some patience and other virtues to be hopefully closer to be that same person. But here's another thing, too, Take-Two family. If there's someone, Debbie and I shared with each other what we thought the others, you know, how we would want to think the others would think would like to be remembered. Mm-hmm. What about you with your spouse or your kids? Or is there someone in your life that you want to give a little shout out to right now and say, this is how I'd like to remember my wife or my husband or one of my kids or my employer mm-hmm. or my pastor?
1: Yes.
0: So we can even turn this around. It doesn't have to be about you. You can call in and share, here is someone that I want to remember as .. fill in the blank. All right, so calls are coming in. We're going to get to your calls in a moment, mm-hmm. but I want to reset the number for you, 833-288-EWTN, 833-288-3986.
1: Okay, I just texted Marty because now you got me thinking. I don't even know how he would remember me. I just texted him. I said, if I were to die today, this is what I texted. If I were to die today, how will you remember me? Let's see how he responds.
0: Oh, okay.
1: I don't even know how he would remember me. Okay, let me ask you this question. How would your family remember you? Your brothers, and your sister has gone on to meet the Lord, but your brothers.
0: I think you used the word generous earlier, and my brothers and I, we text every day, you know, numerous times a day, my three brothers. It's such a beautiful thing. But and then I do hear from their wives as well, my sisters-in-law, and one of them just said that the other day, you know, thank you, you know, for your generosity, and I'm... You know, I guess when we do generous things, you know, hopefully we don't really recognize them or pat ourselves on the back. So I had to stop and think for a minute, like, well, mm-hmm. what did I do?
1: mm-hmm. I can tell you something that you did. Yeah. I said this before when I started. I mean, Jerry, you know me. I was always been a catechist, worked in parishes, and I've been a public speaker, but I'm not a radio or television person. I like to do things when I'm in front of people, right? Because I'm very visual and things of that nature. But you were so kind and gracious when you introduced me to radio. I couldn't have asked for a better mentor, teacher. Mm. I mean, you were just so kind and generous with your time and your talent. It was amazing. I mean, and it's funny because I didn't remember the whole funny story between you and I. I didn't even know who you were. I had no idea. I'm like, who are you? I mean, I knew Anita and John more than I knew you. Right. Anita and John is your brother and sister-in-law in Arizona. But and you were just so sweet about teaching me the trade, if you will, and I'm eternally grateful for you giving me that time, because you didn't have to. You could have said, hey, she doesn't have any background in this or whatever, and you didn't. So that goes to show your character, and I hope you do that when you become a priest, to elevate people in ways that they can promote their gifts.
0: Well, please God. Thank you, Deb. You're very, very kind about that. And not to keep this train rolling down the track too far, but, you know, I obviously saw in you, you know, the traits and the skills and the gifts to be able to do, you know, radio in addition to the public speaking and the teaching that you did. So
1: thank you.
0: So take two family. What do you hope you're remembered for? Or is there someone in your life that you want to say today, when this person has fulfilled this life, God willing, gone on to glory in heaven, this is how I want to remember him or her? Either way, we can go with this. 833-288-EWTN, 833-288-3986. All right, let's start our calls with Catherine, first-time caller listening on Guadalupe Radio Network in San Antonio. Hi, Catherine. Thanks for taking the time to call in.
2: Good morning.
0: Good morning. How are you doing?
2: Not too bad. It is Friday, and it is heating up, though. But all is well.
0: Good. Well, which direction you want to go with this? How would you like to be remembered, Catherine?
2: Yes, I just started listening to the Catholic radio network here just a few weeks ago, and I find it fascinating, all of the different topics that the different shows talk about.
0: Good.
2: And the question that you pose is something that I have never personally considered, because as y'all spoke about earlier, at funerals, you might hear some misrepresentation of the person who has passed, which, you know, is never a bad thing, right? You don't want to speak ill of those who have passed. But I have thought that I don't want to be remembered as someone who was perfect or always happy. I want to be remembered as someone who was imperfect, who fell all the time, but that I never gave up, and that I always loved with all of my heart, my friends, my family, especially my daughter. But yes, that I never gave up, no matter what happened.
1: Mm. Wow. I love that. You know, Catherine, that goes in line with our call screener, Matt, that you spoke to. Matt actually said similar. He said, I want people to remember that I'm a terrible sinner, because if they think anything else, that they'll be less likely to pray for me when I die. Catherine, are you Catholic?
2: Yes, ma'am.
1: Okay, so that's so perfect, because now as I hear your story and Matt's contribution, I'm thinking the same thing. Like, let people think I'm completely flawed. This way they'll say lots of masses for me, have masses said, and pray for me nonstop, so I'll get out of purgatory sooner. I love that, and I think it's so beautiful, your perseverance, that you know you fell, but you got back up, you ran the race, you continued. I love that, Catherine. I think that's really honest. What do you say, Jer?
0: No, I agree. I was going to bring up what Matt had written in our call screen chat box here as well. And Catherine, I think you're pointing to something very important. You know, we want, you know, as Catholics, we believe, obviously, when we pass away, if our soul is saved, we're going to go to heaven. There might be a little bit of time in purgatory there, and we want to encourage people to pray for us. That's why there have been some great men and women, holy men and women in the history of the church who, when they're buried, they said, all I want on my tombstone is please pray for me. They don't even want their name on there. You know, pray for this sinner. So I think you've really pointed out something very, very critical and important today, Catherine.
2: Mm-hmm. Thank you.
1: Yeah,
0: thank
1: Catherine,
0: you.
1: Catherine, I have another question, because you said you're a brand new, first-time caller. You just started listening to the station in San Antonio on Guadalupe Radio Network. So it sounds like you like the topics that we're putting forth in the other shows. Can you tell us a little bit more? What else do you like about the radio? We're always trying to improve.
2: Of course. Well, earlier there were some talks about marriage and partnership and how to fulfill God's word in your marriage. And I'm currently in a partnership who my partner, he just recently became Catholic, and we're heading in a direction, hopefully in a good direction, where we will end up being married in the church. And so those topics are very interesting to me. And then, of course, any of the discussions when it comes to canon law, or a lot of the rules and little regulations that me, as a, you know, so-called cradle Catholic, may not have known until I reached adulthood. And I think it's fascinating to learn more about the saints and more about the church and just to how to be a better Catholic.
1: Nice. Oh, I love that. Catherine, you're awesome. Okay, so you were a first-time caller. You got to check in with us again. Will you do that? I'm gonna put some pressure on you. Will you call us again?
2: Yes, ma'am.
0: Okay. There you go.
1: You're awesome. I put you in the prayer book, too.
2: Thank you. I truly appreciate that. Thank you.
0: Yeah, absolutely. The whole Take-Two family around the world, Catherine, is engaged in prayer 24/7. That will include you and all of your intentions as well. Thank you so much. Have a beautiful and blessed remainder of your Friday and weekend as well. We're getting texts coming in. Our friend Ron in Los Angeles. Ron, hang on. We will get to your text. Mm-hmm. I think we have others to get to, and we have some open phone lines here talking on Take-Two with Jerry and Debbie about what do you hope you are remembered for? Maybe the answer isn't a personality trait at all. Maybe maybe people, maybe you hope that people just remembered that you showed up, that you were there for them, that you called, you listened, you forgave, you prayed, you stayed.
1: You love Jesus.
0: You love Jesus. Yeah. Mm-hmm. You were a follower, devout follower of the Lord. What do you hope your children or grandchildren learn from watching you live? These are important questions because these, again, these have generational effects from one generation down to the next. So call and answer that question for us today. 833-288-EWTN, 833-288-3986. Maybe it's a quality you're still trying to grow into. Maybe you set it as a goal and you say, I want to be more, what? Loving, kind, patient, charitable, empathetic. 833-288-3986. It's your show. 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

0: This is EWTN Daily Saint, where each story reminds us that holiness is possible in every age. Saint Augustine of Hippo is one of the most influential saints in Christian history. Born in North Africa in 354, he was a brilliant scholar. For years, he sought truth in secular philosophy and pursued worldly pleasures. His Christian mother prayed incessantly for his conversion. When he met St. Ambrose, Bishop of Milan, his heart was open to Christian truths through God's grace. Augustine converted and was baptized. After returning to North Africa, he established a monastic community and was ordained a priest. In 395, he became Bishop of Hippo, where he defended the Catholic faith from numerous heresies. Augustine died in 430, leaving behind a treasure of theological and philosophical writings, including an account of his conversion. He was declared a doctor of the church in 1298. May the life of St. Augustine of Hippo inspire you to grow closer to Christ today. St. Augustine, pray for us. To sign up for the Daily Saint emails, please visit EWTN.com/Daily Saint.
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4: Coming up on a Monday morning edition of Catholic Connection, of course, our journey home highlights with our very own Matt Swaim. Francesco Carbonell talks sacred music in the Mass, and Philip Campbell talks Padre Pio and more. Now, back to Take Two with Jerry and Debbie.
0: Okay, we're asking the question today, what do you hope people remember about you? Okay, whether you're living, deceased, what do you want people to think about you? How do you want to leave your impact in the world, your legacy, your, you know, how you want to be perceived, understood by the world? Can you share with us? Because it's so important that we do these exercises together so we learn and grow and we get a better understanding of where we're headed on this spiritual path. We're going to get to Kirk in a moment, and we'd love for you to jump in and share your take on this. 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That's 833-288-3986. And Jerry, I know we mentioned it before, but yesterday was Saint Monica, the mother of Saint Augustine, right? And all her prayers and everything she did, being so dedicated to her family, produced this beautiful, incredible saint. And today is the memorial of Saint Augustine of Hippo, bishop and doctor of the church, patron saint of theologians, philosophers, printers, brewers.
5: Yay!
0: Yeah, you would love that. And converts to Christianity. But, you know, I was just talking about it this morning on a different show, Jerry, about St. Augustine being, you know, in the beginning of the autobiography that was written, he talks about, you know, this famous quote, "Our hearts are restless until they rest in you." You know, it's so true. St. Augustine, being a doctor of the church, he had so many wise, amazing things to say, but so many things that we could really meditate on. And when you think about it, folks, we're in a world that is pulling for our attention in all different ways, but our hearts are really going to be at peace when we get it right with God, when we really get back home to God and we try to do it as best we can on this side of the veil. I'm very grateful to St. Augustine. Plus, he also shaped a lot of the theology on angels, so you know how much I definitely love St. Augustine. How about you?
5: Oh, I absolutely love him. Yeah, I've studied him. I studied him during my undergraduate days at Franciscan University, and recently, even again, in my return to seminary formation, just 2 years ago, when I had a couple of philosophy courses at Pope St. John the 23rd National Seminary. Yeah, Augustine comes in all the time, and rightly so, one of the most brilliant minds in the history of the church.
0: Mm-hmm. That's how he's remembered. Now we want to hear how you want to be remembered. So please dial in 833-288-EWTN. That's 833-288-3986. Please don't wait till the end of the show. Then we're going to have to push you all the way till Monday's Unscripted. We really want to get you on air, just like Kirk, who called in from Evans, Georgia, on St. Paul Radio. Hi, Kirk. Welcome to Take Two.
6: Oh.
5: Hi, Kirk. How you doing?
6: I'm doing well. How about yourself?
5: Not too bad. Happy that you called in, sir.
6: Well, hey, I wanted to answer the question about what you would like to be remembered for. And I'm active duty, and I come across people all the time. And one thing I'd like to be remembered for is someone who was... or it'd be a soundboard or a device giver. And this came to my mind today because a soldier of mine, he was an incredible NCO. We deployed together, and I just got a text message from him. We've been separate. He's in Colorado. I'm in Georgia. And we haven't been in the same unit for the last few years, but we keep in touch because I'm one that always wants to maintain those communications. And he's gone through a rough patch, he and his wife. They recently just lost their son, who's maybe 5 or 6 years old. He pediatric cancer. And so I've been in touch with him over the last year or so when it first came about. And he sent me a text just yesterday that said that the day before they had seen him pass away. And it just... it took my breath away, but I'm confident knowing that he only sent that kind of a text message to maybe a few, and I'm honored to be one of them. And, of course, I responded, and I'm getting on the phone with him again at some point this weekend. But it's reassuring to know that the people, even though it's been a few years since we last were together and we deployed together, and he's served his country and I've served ours as well. And I want to be someone who's a reliable source, someone to reach out to. And I always make sure... mm-hmm. officers, and I just want to be known as someone who is reliable. And in this day and age, everything is text. I'm one that likes to get on the phone and dial up somebody and get in touch and reestablish that relationship. So that's why I'm calling.
5: You really anticipated what I was going to say, Kirk. First of all, thank you for your service. We thank this brother in the military for his service as well. And our hearts just, really break and ache for what they have to be going through right now. But thank you for being there. And I love what you said. We can often... text messages are really important. They can be helpful. They can be consoling. But, the sound of another human being's voice, mm-hmm. especially someone like the way you're describing yourself, Kirk, you like to be a sounding board, an advice giver, a consoler, a comforter. I hope that you really see the opportunity that you have here to be that voice of compassion and consolation for this brother of yours, because Debbie, this is mm-hmm. going to be... they'll live the rest of their lives with this,
7: yeah.
5: and they've got to be going through just extreme grief right now. So for Kirk to be there, mm-hmm. That is huge. That is huge.
7: I put you, Kirk, and thank you for your service. I put you, Kirk, in our prayer book. I put this family, God knows who they are, and their son in the prayer book. So just so you know, we've got you guys covered in prayer. But I agree with Jerry. Kirk, there's such a depth about you that you have earned that trust, and people are willing to lean on you and feel that connection with you, because you've got that level. The trust is the best word, that level of trust, and that's a Christ-like characteristic. So God bless you for that, because so many people don't know who to go to, who to talk to, who to trust, but you have that, and that's an ability and a gift, and you are really focusing on that, and I just think it's an amazing, incredible gift you're giving others, because I think in this day and age, people are very fearful of who they can actually talk to, and to know that you're there for them, that's huge, Kirk. So God bless you.
6: Well, thank you so much, and I can confidently say Daniel and Holly Young, they live in Colorado Springs. They lost their son Noah. I'm drawing a blank on his age, but he's a child. I'm 6 or 7 years old. It's just a catastrophic loss. I know scripture, and I know words to offer, but at this time they're just grieving so badly that just having that voice to, be a friend in a time mm-hmm. of need is mm-hmm. is so huge and lost in today's age.
7: Yeah. But they trust you, Kirk. You need to know that. That's important, because people don't open up easily anymore. I'm a life coach. We've been doing life coaching for years, Jerry and I, and I'll tell you, they struggle. They struggle with who they can really lean on, and you're there, Kirk. And so God bless you for stepping up, and this family, and we're going to be praying nonstop. I mean, please check in with us and let us know how they're doing. I mean, they, as we've heard it said many times, burying a child is the most painful painful thing parents can ever go through. So they're going to need a lot of prayer and support. Mm-hmm.
6: Absolutely. Well, thank you for taking my call. I appreciate it.
5: Thank you, Kirk, for calling in. Thank you again for your service. 833-288-EWTN, 833-288-3986. We got phone lines open. We have a couple of text messages that we're going to get to. And we do just really invite you to call in, maybe fill in, complete this sentence, you know, because of, if somebody were to say to you, because of you, I learned to what? I learned to love God. Mm-hmm. I learned to be a better husband. I learned to be kind on the playground when I was growing up as a kid because you showed me by example. Any way you want to, you know, fill in the blank of that sentence, we're talking today about how you would like to be ultimately remembered, or is there somebody you would like to give a shout out to and say, this is how I'm going to remember this person. Mm-hmm. 833-288-3986.
7: I got to tell you, I'm a little hurt. I'm going to be honest with you.
5: Are you?
7: I texted Marty, 20 minutes ago. I said, I don't even know how you'd remember me if I died. And there's no answer yet.
5: Well, there are so many different beautiful things he would say, Debbie. He's got to narrow it down to, you know, like 20 or 30. And then, you know, because it's only so much will fit in a text message.
7: Yeah, you always have his back. I don't know. He's probably sitting there going, don't use this on the show. Oh, you got to have a sense of humor. That's the other thing. Got to have a sense of humor. Betsy from Spokane, Washington, weighed in. She's so cool. Betsy, we're waving to you. Betsy, thanks for listening on YouTube. I want to be remembered for doing my best by God's grace to live out my faith. Oh, I love that. I also want my husband, Jimmy, to be remembered for his generosity and his faithfulness to his family and our marriage. I love that.
5: Yeah. No, that's those are beautiful things right there.
7: Yeah.
5: Yeah. We love hearing from Betsy. She's listening to the show all the time. That is fantastic.
7: Yep.
5: You know, our friend Ron in Los Angeles.
7: Tell me.
5: Debbie said, I want to be remembered as a child of God, a prayer warrior in this gauntlet of life. I chose to care about the people around me. I am fallen, battered, and bruised. I pray for God's mercy, and it took an act of God to end this journey and call him home. I'm not sure if that means, Ron, maybe you can call and clarify what you mean by that, because I didn't read that carefully through the first time. So, but what the earlier parts of that are very, very spot on, Ron. We definitely think of you as a child of God, a prayer warrior. You are indeed, you know, as you describe to us sometimes when you call the show and even off the show, you know, you are a fallen comrade sometimes and battered and bruised, but the fact that you you get up and keep going again each and every day, I think is great. So.
7: Mm-hmm. Okay, we're getting more text messages coming in, so we'll get to those in a moment. We're reading them and having them put on the screen. We'd love to hear from you. You guys are getting started with your weekend. We can just feel it. So we need you to stop what you're doing, okay? Pull over safely to the side of the road. Make that phone call. Tell us how you want to be remembered, okay? This isn't that we're not trying to boost up your pride or anything. We're trying to just see if we can learn and grow together. So how do you want to be remembered right now or when you go to meet the Lord? 833-288-EWTN. That's 833-288-3986. If you feel a prompting of the Spirit, we believe it's the Holy Spirit. Lean in, say yes, call in. We're very friendly. Matt is so wonderful to talk to, but dial in now because you're going to run out of time. 833-288-3986.
5: Yeah, we just heard from Kirk, someone who hopes to be remembered as a sounding board, someone empathetic, and he obviously is going to ease all of those things and more. Definitely a person others could trust in their struggles and turn to for advice and consolation as needed. So maybe your answer is similar to that. Were you the one who listened to someone when they were going through a difficult time, maybe going through something, maybe, you know, where without judging them, you know, brought calm into a crisis? Maybe you help people have a little bit of a smile or a laugh during a hard time. Mm-hmm. And we can turn the question around as well. Think of someone maybe you've lost or someone who profoundly shaped your life. You know, what is the first quality you remember about that person? 833-288-EWTN, 833-288-3986. 3986.
7: So, Jerry, our dear friend Tricia from Georgia weighed in via text, and Tricia would like to be remembered for her faith and how she became Catholic. She would like to be remembered as someone who did their best to help others. I would like to be remembered that I loved my family with all my heart. Oh, Tricia, we so agree. We know you, love you. You said such kind words about us in the show. You're amazing. And yeah, I would definitely remember you like that, Tricia.
5: Yeah. You know, for some reason, my late sister Mary just popped into my head. And the word accomplished comes into my mind. I think of so many different circumstances. You know, we often had holiday, you know, Thanksgiving or Christmas seasons at her home, and everything would be just, you know, like a Hallmark movie, you know, and she just had a way about her of doing that. But also professionally, I mean, she spent some time working as the director of marketing worldwide for the U.S. Navy in Washington, D.C. She worked for Seattle Public Light or Public Power, whatever the power company is in Seattle, as the head of their, you know, communications outreach. So she was just, you know, I miss her terribly, but I think of the things that she accomplished, Debbie, mm-hmm. in life. And just, did you ever get to meet my sister Mary?
7: I never got to meet her in person, but I heard so much about her for years, and so I felt like I knew her. Yeah. I don't know if I ever, I might have spoken to her and her husband at one time by phone. Mm-hmm. I think you might have put them on. Her husband, too, I can't remember his name.
5: Larry,
7: a nicest guy. Oh, I love him. How is he doing?
5: Doing well, as far as I know. Good. Yeah, we text regularly, try and call once in a while.
7: Good.
5: Yeah.
7: And the boys are doing good?
5: Boys seem to be doing pretty well, thank God, yeah.
7: Good. Yeah, you really loved Mary, and you were right there for her. But you know what? I give Mary a pat on the back, because she, to be the only girl with all those boys, God bless her.
5: Yeah, I'd love to know how she would remember me.
7: Because you were the oldest, right?
5: The oldest boy. She was the oldest. I was second in line.
7: You were second, okay.
5: I'm the firstborn son, but... my friend Father Martin King just called in, and it looks like he dropped off the line, brother. 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Mary in the Hill Country of Texas, hang on. I just want to mention before we get to your call that Mass is again tomorrow morning. At 8 a.m. Eastern Time on EWTN, which offers the Holy Sacrifice of the Mass from Our Lady of the Angels Chapel. Again, that is every morning, and this has been going on for years and years and years. I just think of the people who have been blessed because they can't maybe get to Mass, but we bring the Mass to you. 8 a.m. Mm-hmm. 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
7: Okay, we're going to get to Mary. I just wanted to say that if anyone has Marty's cell phone, my husband, somebody better text him, because he has not answered me, and I'm getting a little concerned. There may be an argument in the Giorgiani household right after the show ends, because he has no words for me. That's a problem. Okay, Mary in the Hill Country of Texas, listening on Guadalupe Radio Network. Hi, Mary. Welcome.
8: Hey there. I am sure he's at the grocery store shopping and he's going to have dinner cooked when you get home.
7: Okay. He better.
8: Yes, I'm certain that's what it is.
5: Yeah.
8: My greatest desire is that people know that they are loved beyond measure by our Father. That's what I want people to remember. They was like, wow, she helped me find that.
5: Mm-hmm. Well, and Mary, that has to come from your own personal heart, your personal experience.
8: Oh, absolutely it does.
5: Yeah,
8: That's where it all starts, when we realize who we are.
5: Yeah.
8: His chosen. I have kind of a funny one.
5: Okay.
8: I taught high school for years and years and years. And in the 80s and 90s, in two different states, two separate high schools. And when it happened the second time, I said, oh, I'm going to get that on my headstone. And their comment was, this would not be so hard if you didn't try to teach us stuff we don't know. Let that sink in.
5: Yeah, no, I got it. Yeah. Yeah, no. So, I mean, You know, Mary, at the seminary where I go, the rector, who's kind of the head, he heads the seminary, he likes to say in his homilies and talks, he likes to say, you know, God, Jesus is going to ask us, you know, one question when we die, and that is, you know, did you know my love, one thing, but also what difference did that love make in your life and the lives of others? And you've just really shown a bright light on that, Mary, that we have to, Deb, we all have to really ask ourselves, you know, what difference did God's love make in my life, but not just in my life, but through me into the lives of other people?
8: And to my point, that's our calling.
5: Yeah.
8: And Deb, you enjoy your dinner.
7: Oh, thank you, Mary. Thank you. I hope he's listening to you, because I'd like a really good dinner tonight on a Friday. No meat today, though, for us. We don't eat meat on Fridays. So, Mary, you're awesome. Thank you so much.
8: Well, thank you, guys. I love your show.
5: Thanks. God bless you.
7: We love you, too. Thank you.
5: Some kind of seafood pasta tonight, maybe, huh?
7: We usually do pasta, but with no meat. We usually do pasta. Yeah. How did you know that?
5: Well, it's Friday. You just said it's Friday, so no meat. But I was thinking, you know, maybe some
7: like
5: mussels
7: seafood?
5: Or... Yeah, yeah.
7: Salmon,
5: yeah.
7: Yeah.
5: Something like that.
7: Somebody else is getting started with their weekend dinner already. I can feel it, because we normally on the Friday have a complete full phone line. So you have wide open phone lines right now if you want to weigh in to close this episode on how you want to be remembered. Please dial in right now. You can be that caller that just slips right in and finishes the week off in just a fine way. 833-288-EWTN. That's 833-288-3986.
5: And yeah, just think about too, how I think we're very eager, Debbie, to look for good qualities in other people. I hope that we are. Sometimes, you know, our concupiscence, which is our tendency to sin, can maybe prompt us to look at maybe not so good qualities in people. But I think for the most part, we like to look at those whom we know in our lives and just really kind of bask in the beautiful things that they do for us and the beautiful people that they are. And so this is, I like the way you set this up at the start of the show. You know, it's a really good life skills experience, you know, exercise that we're doing right, exercise that we're doing right here. And so one way or another, you know, we've had several calls, several texts, but those of you who haven't called in or text, but maybe you're listening, we know that you're getting something out of this, Debbie, because, you know, the Take Two family tell us, you know, every episode, you know, they come away with something a little bit to enlighten more about something that we talk about on the air. And that's all due to the Take Two family.
7: Mm-hmm. I totally agree. Father King is back.
5: Okay, let's go to Father King in Oregon, listening on Sirius XM 130. Father, how are you?
9: Jerry, how are you doing?
5: I am doing well, just about to start a new academic year at the seminary, third theology on Tuesday. So,
9: and I just wanted to tell you how I remember you, and I'm grateful for the example, your tenacity of never giving up on your call, and in face of all the adversity that's been given to you. And I would like to think that maybe one day people will say the same about me, that in the face of spiritual, financial, cultural, ethnic diversity issues that I've had to face, that I stay strong to the faith and continually brought other people closer to God. So I just want to say thank you to you. That's my shout out to you, my brother. And know that I still pray for you every single morning.
5: Thank
9: you.
5: So
9: keep me in the loop on what's happening with you. I look forward to the day I come to your ordination.
5: I will do that, yeah, and I could echo all of those beautiful words, you know, right back at you, brother. And Father King and I were classmates in the seminary, you know, when I was during my first go-around about 30 years or so ago. He had the brains to go ahead and just get ordained back then, and I had the, you know, the great idea of taking a year or two out, and 28 years later, here I'm back. But, yeah, we'll be on the altar together, brother, someday. I really believe that God will allow us that great gift.
9: God bless you. And Debbie, now this is Father King, first name Martin, not Marty. But I don't want you to get excited if I said my first name. But maybe he's in the bathroom. You never know.
7: Well, okay.
9: You guys,
7: I feel,
9: have a blessed weekend.
7: Thank you, Father.
5: Right,
7: I feel better.
5: You,
7: I feel better. Your name is Martin. That makes me feel better. At least it's closer to home. Thank you, Father King. You're awesome. Wow. That was really sweet. Martin's a great name. It's a very strong name.
5: Yeah, it is. Yeah, mm-hmm. he's a very strong man, wonderful priest.
7: I love that.
5: Hey, Joe, go ahead.
7: You asked Ron to call back just to let you know he's calling in. He's calling in. Okay.
5: Okay.
7: For clarification.
5: All right, do we go to Ron then? Let's go to Ron real quick. Okay.
7: Real quick.
5: Yeah. Oh, sorry. Ron. We're going to go to Ron, who texted in and wanted to clarify because I butchered your text, Ron. Sorry about that.
10: Yeah, just the short clarification was the end of this part of the journey. I had a brain fart and missed a couple of words.
5: Okay. All right. Yeah. Now I got you. Yeah. But you are all of those things that we said, Ron. You're a child of God. You're a prayer warrior. And so many of us are relying on your daily prayers. So please keep those up, brother. We'll be texting as well. Thanks for calling back in. We just got a minute or two to get to Joe in Central Florida, who is listening on Sirius XM 130. Hi, Joe. Got about 90 seconds or so for you. Go ahead.
11: Well, I'll try to be as quick as I can.
5: Okay.
11: I am thankful that others see me differently than I perceive myself.
5: Okay.
11: I have been asked and invited to get involved in things and do things that I never would have or have dreamed, that always seem to have paid off blessings for others.
5: Mm-hmm.
11: So I'm just thankful God has placed an aura within me. I think it comes from the upbringing my grandmother gave me and the faith she passed on to me. Mm-hmm. That seems to come out of me and people see it.
5: Joe, I'm glad that you recognize this, though. It's important, you know, because mm-hmm. I think mm-hmm. other people, Debbie, see things in us that we don't see.
7: Right.
5: But if they point those things out, you know, that can help us. It's not a reason for pride. It's a reason for deep humility and gratitude, I think.
7: Yep, absolutely. Joe, I'm so glad you got in and to close this episode. It was so perfect. Thank you so much, sir. Now you can get started with your weekend, okay?
11: Well, you're welcome. I only called because you asked for it at that last.
7: Oh, good. Oh,
5: that was you were that last caller, Joe. You're closing the show. Thank you for doing that.
7: Okay, I'm almost embarrassed to say this, but Mr. Marty Giorgiani did weigh in. He said,
5: okay,
7: yeah, finally, last minute. He said, beautiful inside and out. That was very sweet, Marty. Thank you.
5: Mm-hmm.
7: There
5: yeah.
7: you go. Okay, now he's earned some brownie points.
5: Good. Well, we could both go on and on about how we would remember Marty. You know, what a beautiful,
7: beautiful man
5: of God and husband and, you know, just. All right. Well, St. Augustine, pray for us. It's his feast day today. Today our topic was, what do you hope people remember about you? If you didn't, if you want the weekend to think about that, Debbie, we have our Unscripted on Monday. People can use that opportunity for anything they want to talk about.
7: I love the Unscripted, so make sure everybody tune in and bring the topics to the table, because Jerry and I are looking forward to that to close the month of August. And so now you guys can have a beautiful and blessed weekend. We'll see you real soon.

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4: Here's your Real Presence Radio weather forecast for the Sioux Falls area. For this afternoon, we're looking at mostly sunny skies, highs topping out near 85, and south winds gusting up to 20 miles per hour. Slight chance of showers and thunderstorms for tonight with partly cloudy skies, lows around 70. Then sunny skies on Thursday, highs in the upper 80s. If you would like to underwrite the weather segment on Real Presence Radio, please call 877-795-0122. I'm NOCAST meteorologist Corey Holrath.
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9: Hi, this is Bishop Daniel Felton. 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
15: 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I'm Veronica Dudo with an EWTN News link. Rescuers in Nepal are finding stranded survivors covered in dark brown mud and lifting them to safety. Disaster management officials say the number of missing has risen above 1,000 after Wednesday's flash floods. In his first high-profile speech, Federal Reserve Chairman Kevin Warsh says inflation is still too high and signaled that rate hikes may be needed to bring it down. Pope Leo XIV has sent his condolences to King Haakon VIII and the people of Norway for the death of King Harald V. He praised the late king's decades of devoted service to the Scandinavian nation. I'm Veronica Dudo with EWTN News Nightly. 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
17: I need you to knock some sense into me. 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
18: Got a question the other day. Dr. Ray, what kinds of people bother you? Not too much, but I think know-it-alls. Know-it-alls bother me. People who try to use big words just so they can sound more photosynthesis, you know, or they think they're real sophisticated and they can't even name one of Mozart's paintings. So yeah, I'll admit I get a little irked by that. Nice to have you here, and the Doctor Is In. This is the variant, the Friday variant, Look Back Friday. Came up with this idea about Xander Krucek, producer man, tells me 11-12 years ago, I think. We take previous calls, Andrew edits them, and then I make some comment on the call. A little further comment, maybe some embellishment, a little more explanation. I go off in a direction that I didn't go with the call. Obviously, this isn't therapy, because in therapy, you go 9 million different directions. But here, bring up another point, maybe, that the call illustrates, and that's how they're primarily selected. So we shall get to those. This is one of those, and this is very common. It's very, very common. As a matter of fact, I did a lot of this for years, where people write in with a question, and then you offer some written thoughts. It's kind of a column, kind of an ongoing column. And as a matter of fact, the book that I wrote it's been a long time now, Discipline That Lasts a Lifetime, is my biggest selling book, and it is a compendium of those columns over the years. Well, here's something that came in from a very high profile magazine. This is the question, and I'd like to comment on it. I have to use things until they wear out before getting new ones. It took me 7 years to use up 14 bottles of nail polish. I should get a new pair of sandals, but my old ones aren't completely worn out yet, so I'll wait. My friends, here's the crux of the paragraph. My friends tell me this is not normal. All right, my comments before I get to the experts' comments. It's not normal. If you define normal as what the majority of people would do, by that definition, St. Mother Teresa was quite abnormal. Very few people would do what she did. If you have an IQ of 132, you're not normal. If you're Usain Bolt and you set records in 100 meter, you're not normal. So when you ask, is it normal? It depends what you mean by that. They're saying is you're psychologically abnormal. Well, at one level, she is abnormal because nobody does this. They don't use up 14 bottles of nail polish over 7 years. Well, that's not exactly true. I've never used up a bottle of nail polish, and I'm way older than that. Of course, I never bought one either. Okay, so here's the expert's response. Do the old sandals damage your feet? Is there a masochistic, I'm not worthy element to your frugality? Now, okay, he's stretching, or she's stretching, whoever answered this, they're stretching, which is the reason you're doing this could be because you want to punish yourself. You're just not worthy of nice things or worthy of new things. Element to your frugality. Now, okay, he's stretching, or she's stretching, whoever answered this, they're stretching, which is the reason you're doing this could be because you want to punish yourself.

0: Our devotion to the Immaculate Heart of Mary continues all this week. Plus, we'll celebrate the memorial of the Passion of St. John the Baptist. 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
5: Here's your Real Presence Radio weather forecast for the Sioux Falls area. For this afternoon, we're looking at mostly sunny skies, highs topping out near 85, and south winds gusting up to 20 miles per hour. Slight chance of showers and thunderstorms for tonight with partly cloudy skies, lows around 70. Then sunny skies on Thursday, highs in the upper 80s. If you would like to underwrite the weather segment on Real Presence Radio, please call 877-795-0122. I'm NOWCAST meteorologist Corey Holrath.
6: This Monsignor Tom Richter of the Diocese of Bismarck, serving Queen of Peace Parish in Dickinson, North Dakota. On the third Sunday of Lent, we read the Gospel of Jesus cleansing the temple. As we all know, the temple Jesus desires to cleanse is not a building, but our hearts. And he cleanses them, not by repressing what's inside of them, not by abolishing what's inside of the heart, but by ordering it. I once read that the Hoover Dam was the most destructive river in the United States. It destroyed more crops, more property, more livestock than any other. It did more bad than any river in our country. And then the Hoover Dam was constructed. And this same river, with the same energy, with the same force, was now ordered, channeled, redirected. And that same body of water now irrigates more crops than any river in our country. What once did the most bad now does the most good, because it is ordered. Jesus does the same thing with the human heart. As the second preface of Lent says, that Lent is a sacred time which God uses to free us from disordered affections. And he can do that if we give him access. And we give Jesus access to the disordered affections in our hearts by prayer, penance, and almsgiving. And so, dear people, I wish to give you a word of encouragement on this third week of Lent to continue your generosity to the Lord so that he may order our hearts and purify them so that we may arrive at Easter rejoicing in the encounter with the risen Christ. God bless you.
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14: In the
12: the name of the Father, and of the Son, and of the Holy Spirit.
14: Amen.
12: Our Father, who art in heaven, hallowed be thy name. Thy kingdom come, thy will be done, on earth as it is in heaven.
14: Give us this day our daily bread, and forgive us our trespasses, as we forgive those who trespass against us. And lead us not into temptation, but deliver us from evil. Amen.
12: Hail Mary, full of grace, the Lord is with thee. Blessed art thou among women, and blessed is the fruit of thy womb, Jesus.
14: Holy Mary, Mother of God, pray for us sinners now and at the hour of our death. Amen.
12: I believe in God, the Father Almighty, creator of heaven and earth, and in Jesus Christ, his only Son, our Lord, who was conceived by the Holy Spirit, born of the Virgin Mary, suffered under Pontius Pilate, was crucified, died, and was buried. He descended into hell. The third day he arose again from the dead. He ascended into heaven and is seated at the right hand of God the Father Almighty. From there he shall come to judge the living and the dead.
14: I believe in the Holy Spirit, the Holy Catholic Church, the communion of saints, the forgiveness of sins, the resurrection of the body, and life everlasting. Amen.
12: Eternal Father, I offer you the body and blood, soul and divinity of your dearly beloved Son, our Lord Jesus Christ,
14: in atonement for our sins and those of the whole world.
12: For the sake of his sorrowful passion,
14: have mercy on us and on the whole world.
12: For the sake of his sorrowful passion,
14: have mercy on us and on the whole world.
12: For the sake of his sorrowful passion,
14: have mercy on us and on the whole world.
12: For the sake of his sorrowful passion,
14: have mercy on us and on the whole world.
12: For the sake of his sorrowful passion,
14: have mercy on us and on the whole world.
12: For the sake of his sorrowful passion,
14: have mercy on us and on the whole world.
12: For the sake of his sorrowful passion,
14: have mercy on us and on the whole world.
12: For the sake of his sorrowful passion,
14: have mercy on us and on the whole world.
12: For the sake of his sorrowful passion,
14: have mercy on us and on the whole world.
12: For the sake of his sorrowful passion,
14: have mercy on us and on the whole world.
12: Eternal Father, I offer you the body and blood, soul and divinity of your dearly beloved Son, our Lord Jesus Christ,
14: in atonement for our sins and those of the whole world.
12: For the sake of his sorrowful passion,
14: have mercy on us and on the whole world.
12: For the sake of his sorrowful passion,
14: have mercy on us and on the whole world.
12: For the sake of his sorrowful passion,
14: have mercy on us and on the whole world.
12: For the sake of his sorrowful passion,
14: have mercy on us and on the whole world.
12: For the sake of his sorrowful passion,
14: have mercy on us and on the whole world.
12: For the sake of his sorrowful passion,
14: have mercy on us and on the whole world.
12: For the sake of his sorrowful passion,
14: have mercy on us and on the whole world.
12: For the sake of his sorrowful passion,
14: have mercy on us and on the whole world.
12: For the sake of his sorrowful passion,
14: have mercy on us and on the whole world.
12: For the sake of his sorrowful passion,
14: have mercy on us and on the whole world.
12: Eternal Father, I offer you the body and blood, soul and divinity of your dearly beloved Son, our Lord Jesus Christ,
14: in atonement for our sins and those of the whole world.
12: For the sake of his sorrowful passion,
14: have mercy on us and on the whole world.
12: For the sake of his sorrowful passion,
14: have mercy on us and on the whole world.
12: For the sake of his sorrowful passion,
14: have mercy on us and on the whole world.
12: For the sake of his sorrowful passion,
14: have mercy on us and on the whole world.
12: For the sake of his sorrowful passion,
14: have mercy on us and on the whole world.
12: For the sake of his sorrowful passion,
14: have mercy on us and on the whole world.
12: For the sake of his sorrowful passion,
14: have mercy on us and on the whole world.
12: For the sake of his sorrowful passion,
14: have mercy on us and on the whole world.
12: For the sake of his sorrowful passion,
14: have mercy on us and on the whole world.
12: For the sake of his sorrowful passion,
14: have mercy on us and on the whole world.
12: Eternal Father, I offer you the body and blood, soul and divinity of your dearly beloved Son, our Lord Jesus Christ,
14: in atonement for our sins and those of the whole world.
12: For the sake of his sorrowful passion,
14: have mercy on us and on the whole world.
12: For the sake of his sorrowful passion,
14: have mercy on us and on the whole world.
12: For the sake of his sorrowful passion,
14: have mercy on us and on the whole world.
12: For the sake of his sorrowful passion,
14: have mercy on us and on the whole world.
12: For the sake of his sorrowful passion,
14: have mercy on us and on the whole world.
12: For the sake of his sorrowful passion,
14: have mercy on us and on the whole world.
12: For the sake of his sorrowful passion,
14: have mercy on us and on the whole world.
12: For the sake of his sorrowful passion,
14: have mercy on us and on the whole world.
12: For the sake of his sorrowful passion,
14: have mercy on us and on the whole world.
12: For the sake of his sorrowful passion,
14: have mercy on us and on the whole world.
12: Eternal Father, I offer you the body and blood, soul and divinity of your dearly beloved Son, our Lord Jesus Christ,
14: in atonement for our sins and those of the whole world.
12: For the sake of his sorrowful passion,
14: have mercy on us and on the whole world.
12: For the sake of his sorrowful passion,
14: have mercy on us and on the whole world.
12: For the sake of his sorrowful passion,
14: have mercy on us and on the whole world.
12: For the sake of his sorrowful passion,
14: have mercy on us and on the whole world.
12: For the sake of his sorrowful passion,
14: have mercy on us and on the whole world.
12: For the sake of his sorrowful passion,
14: have mercy on us and on the whole world.
12: For the sake of his sorrowful passion,
14: have mercy on us and on the whole world.
12: For the sake of his sorrowful passion,
14: have mercy on us and on the whole world.
12: For the sake of his sorrowful passion,
14: have mercy on us and on the whole world.
12: For the sake of his sorrowful passion,
14: have mercy on us and on the whole world.
12: Holy God, Holy Mighty One, Holy Immortal One,
14: have mercy on us and on the whole world.
12: Holy God, Holy Mighty One, Holy Immortal One,
14: have mercy on us and on the whole world.
12: Holy God, Holy Mighty One, Holy Immortal One,
14: have mercy on us and on the whole world.
12: In the name of the Father, and of the Son, and of the Holy Spirit.
14: Amen.

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according to the Spirit of holiness, through resurrection from the dead, Jesus Christ our Lord. Through him we have received the grace of apostleship to bring about the obedience of faith for the sake of his name among all the Gentiles, among whom are you also, whom are called to belong to Jesus Christ. To all the beloved of God in Rome, called to be holy, grace to you and peace from God our Father and the Lord Jesus Christ. The word of the Lord. The Lord has made known his salvation. Sing to the Lord a new song, for he has done wondrous deeds. His right hand has won victory for him, his holy arm. The Lord has made known his salvation. The Lord has made his salvation known. In the sight of the nations, he has revealed his justice. He has remembered his kindness and his faithfulness toward the house of Israel. The Lord has made known his salvation. All the ends of the earth have seen the salvation by our God. Sing joyfully to the Lord, all you lands. Break into song, sing praise. The Lord has made known his salvation.

While still more people gathered in the crowd, Jesus said to them, "This generation is an evil generation. It seeks a sign, but no sign will be given it except the sign of Jonah. Just as Jonah became a sign to the Ninevites, so will the Son of Man be to this generation. At the judgment, the Queen of the South will rise with the men of this generation, and she will condemn them, because she came from the ends of the earth to hear the wisdom of Solomon, and there is something greater than Solomon here. At the judgment, the men of Nineveh will arise with this generation and condemn it, because at the preaching of Jonah they repented, and there is something greater than Jonah here."

The gospel reading for Mass today is relatively short, only four verses, and yet it is loaded with significance for the people of ancient Israel. And in this short passage, Jesus invokes several figures from the scriptures to communicate to his audience the significance of his coming among them as the Son of Man. He not only speaks of the prophet Jonah, but also the Ninevites, the Queen of the South, and King Solomon. And interestingly, all three of the synoptic gospels, Matthew, Mark, and Luke, have some iteration of this episode.

0: but each gospel varies in the way that it's recounted. For instance, in the Gospel of Mark, the Pharisees approach Jesus and ask him for a sign. Jesus sighs from the depths of his spirit and says, "Why does this generation seek a sign? Truly I say to you, no sign shall be given to this generation." There's no reference is made to, in Mark's gospel, to the sign of the prophet Jonah. However, the Gospel of Matthew does reference the sign of the prophet Jonah, just like Luke, and yet Matthew draws a different connection to Jonah than Luke does. On the one hand, Matthew focuses on the significance of Jonah's sojourn in the belly of the whale for 3 days and three nights, because this clearly foreshadows the death of Jesus and his resurrection from the dead 3 days later. On the other hand, Luke focuses on the preaching of Jonah to the Ninevites, rather than Jonah being in the belly of the whale. And Jesus begins his discourse in Luke by saying, "This generation is an evil generation. It seeks a sign, but no sign will be given it except the sign of Jonah." Earlier in this chapter, chapter 11, Jesus performs an exorcism on a mute man and enables him to speak once again. And some people marvel at this miraculous act, but others are more skeptical. They accuse Jesus of casting out demons by Beelzebul, the prince of demons, and they test him, asking for a sign. And Jesus corrects this ridiculous accusation against him and explains how those who are not with him are against him, and those who do not gather with him scatter. And then in today's reading, Jesus definitively answers those who demand a sign from him. He declares them to be an evil generation that will receive no sign from him except the sign of Jonah. Just as Jonah became a sign to the Ninevites, so will the Son of Man be to this generation. And those of us who have been following along with the readings at Daily Mass would have heard the accounts of the prophet Jonah on Monday, Tuesday, and Wednesday of last week. God had called upon Jonah to go to the city of Nineveh and warn the people that their city would be destroyed if they do not repent. And at first, Jonah refuses to do God's will and tries to avoid going to Nineveh, not because he is afraid of the people there, but because he fears that they will listen to God and repent. Jonah does not want his enemies to be spared, and yet he knows that God is merciful and will take pity on those who show signs of repentance. And after his brief sojourn in the belly of the whale, Jonah finally agrees to go to Nineveh and preach to the city. And as he had feared, Nineveh listens to the word of the Lord, repents of their sins by fasting and clothing themselves in sackcloth and ashes, and thus the city is spared from destruction. And rather than giving an extraordinary sign to the people who are testing him and demanding a sign, Jesus simply gives them this example of Jonah. The Lord God had sent Jonah to be a sign to the Ninevites of their need for repentance and conversion. The Ninevites do not demand signs from Jonah so that they might test him. Rather, they hear what Jonah says, they hear his preaching, they acknowledge their sin in the depths of their hearts, and they repent immediately. They know deep in their hearts that they have greatly sinned and that they need to humbly confess their sin. Likewise, the Lord Jesus and his forerunner, John the Baptist, are sent to the people of Israel and ultimately to the world as a sign of our need for repentance. And the implication of this reference to Jonah is that if the people who hear the preaching of Jesus refuse to repent of their sins, then they will find themselves in an even worse situation than the people of Nineveh. The people who are putting Jesus to the test are committing an even worse sin than the people of Nineveh by not believing in the Son of Man and by plotting to put him to death. They cannot rely on their identity as Israelites, or as children of Abraham, to spare them from the judgments that awaits those who refuse to listen to Jesus and repent of their sins. And Jonah merely came to warn the Ninevites concerning the imminent destruction of their city. But Jesus has come to warn everyone concerning the eternal consequences of unrepentant sin and the destruction of the soul. And Jesus then invokes the Queen of the South, the Queen of Sheba, who had heard about the wisdom of Solomon and traveled a great distance to hear him speak. And for a time, Solomon was indeed a very wise ruler who had asked the Lord for the gift of wisdom, and the Lord lavished it upon him generously. Unfortunately, Solomon would ultimately succumb to his inordinate desire for women, and his heart turned to idol worship. And yet Jesus Christ is much greater than King Solomon, as he is completely without sin. Jesus says that the Queen of the South will rise of this generation and condemn them, because she listened to the wisdom of a mere man who had received a gift from God. And yet the people of this generation have rejected Jesus, who is far superior to Solomon, since he is the Son of God and the Son of Man. And likewise, the people of Nineveh will arise with this generation and condemn it, because they listened to the words of a mere man, the prophet Jonah, who was a very imperfect man in his own right. And yet this generation refuses to listen to the Son of Man, who is infinitely greater than Jonah. Jesus refuses to give any further sign to those who have asked for one because they do not ask in good faith. They simply refuse to believe in the word of Jesus, and they reject the evidence of his miraculous works because their hearts have been hardened. And thus the Ninevites, who are mere Gentiles, are in a more favorable position than some of the people of ancient Israel who have rejected Jesus and the gospel message. And as Christians, if we're not careful, we can find ourselves in a similar situation to these Pharisees who rejected Jesus. Our discipleship of Jesus Christ should take precedence over any worldly powers, political alignments, or ideological beliefs. The teaching of Christ is not conservative or liberal, right or left, Republican or Democrat. The gospel message transcends all our mere human categories, because it concerns the preaching of the kingdom of heaven, not any worldly power or worldly nation. The kingdom of heaven transcends nationalism, materialism, party politics, ideology, or any other ideas or philosophies that serve to divide us rather than unite us. The teaching of Jesus should always move us towards conversion of mind and heart, and challenge us regardless of our ideological alignments. If we place ideology or political party above the teaching of Christ and the Holy Gospel, then we may find ourselves rejecting Christ, even as we ostensibly invoke his name in prayer. Our self-identification as Christians and our prayer and sacrifices to the Lord are meaningless if at the same time we are supporting leaders and policies that oppress the poor and the weak. And this is precisely what our Holy Father, Pope Leo XIV, addresses in his latest apostolic exhortation, which was released last Thursday, entitled Dilexite. He responds to erroneous worldly ideologies and their views concerning the poor, to which some Christians subscribe. He says, "The poor are not there by chance or by blind and cruel fates. Nor for most of them is poverty a choice. Yet there are those who still presume to make this claim, thus revealing their own blindness and cruelty. Of course, among the poor, there are also those who do not want to work, perhaps because their ancestors who worked all their lives died poor. However, there are many others, men and women, who nonetheless work from dawn to dusk, perhaps collecting scraps or the like, even though they know that their hard work will only help them to scrape by, but never really improve their lives. Nor can it be said that most of the poor are such because they do not deserve otherwise. As maintained by that specious view of meritocracy that sees only the successful as deserving. He then goes on to address Christians specifically by saying, Christians too, on a number of occasions, have succumbed to attitudes shaped by secular ideologies or political and economic approaches that lead to gross generalizations and mistaken conclusions. The fact that some dismiss or ridicule charitable works as if they were an obsession on the part of a few and not the burning heart of the church's mission convinces me of the need to go back and reread the gospel, lest we risk replacing it with the wisdom of this world. The poor cannot be neglected if we are to remain within the great current of the church's life that has its source in the gospel and bears fruits in every time and place. And thus the Holy Father reminds Christians of the true tradition of the church, rooted in Christ and preserved by the early church fathers, concerning the church's unity and solidarity with the poor. That is the fundamental option for the poor. In the same document, Pope Leo XIV says very clearly that one cannot pray and offer sacrifice while oppressing the weakest and the poorest. Christians are reminded once again that we have a prophet, a teacher, and a savior who is infinitely greater than any of the Old Testament prophets, Jesus Christ our Lord. We are called to reflect upon our own discipleship by rereading the words of the Holy Gospel in a spirit of prayer, gratitude, and openness to receiving its message. And if we wish to receive the message of the gospel clearly, then we must purge all worldly ideologies from our minds and listen to the words of Jesus in a spirit of silence without an ideological or political filter. If we claim to worship Jesus and pray to him and yet refuse to repent of our sinfulness, our selfishness, our egoism, our refusal to listen to others who think differently from us, or our oppression from the poor and the weak, then we will find ourselves in a worse position than the people of Nineveh on the Day of Judgment. We will say to Jesus, Lord, Lord, and he will respond, I never knew you. Depart from me, you evildoers. Our profession of Jesus Christ as our Lord and Savior must be accompanied by repentance and conversion of heart, which is reflected in our charitable words and our actions. And by allowing the word of the gospel to penetrate and to change our hearts, we will participate with our Lord, in building the kingdom of heaven and leading more souls to embrace salvation in Christ.
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4: 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Also, Don Fulford joins to talk about the brand new series, Hidden Gems, Catholic Shrines in America, and his National Shrine of the Miraculous Medal.
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6: This is a Did You Know moment with Sandra McDevitt. Did you know 550 Italian prisoners of war built a Catholic chapel on an island in the Orkney Islands off Scotland? The camp's commander and the Catholic priest agreed a place of worship was needed. Two corrugated huts were joined for the chapel, the altar and the altar rail made from leftover concrete. Domenico, a POW, painted the beautiful frescoes in the sanctuary. Candle holders were from corned beef tins. The baptismal font from inside a car exhaust. When the POWs were released, Domenico remained there to paint the chapel. In 1992, former POWs returned to celebrate the 50th anniversary of the chapel. Each year, over 100,000 visitors come to see the chapel. I'm Sandra McDevitt for EWTN Radio.
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7: Do you have a family member who is struggling with their Catholic faith? 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

0: You have to be careful for, like, where does one word stop and another word begin? And that's actually where the Latin word for reading comes from. The Latin word for reading is legere, and it means to pick out. Because originally, with no spaces between words and no punctuation, you had to carefully pick out where the words were in a text you were reading. And so these, being uncial manuscripts, fit that format. It's all capital letters, no spaces, no punctuation, with a few little exceptions, but that's the gist. And these two, because they have or originally had basically the whole Bible, they're two of what are called the four great uncials. So in addition to Codex Sinaiticus and Codex Vaticanus, there's also Codex Alexandrinus and Codex Ephraemi. And those are the four great uncials that had originally had basically the whole Bible in them. Now, for the Old Testament, it would be the Septuagint, the Greek version of the Old Testament. And then they'd also have the Greek New Testament. And because these come from the 4th century, and specifically they look like they're both from the first half of the 4th century, they represent some of the earliest complete Bibles that we have, or near complete Bibles today, that we have from this period. And they're very important to the study of what the original Greek text was. They both represent a tradition known as the Alexandrian text type, and that is thought to be one of the most accurate early traditions of the text, you know, because scribes change things,
1: right.
0: unintentionally. And so, different text types develop, but the Alexandrian text type is, the Antiochian text type is thought to be very early and more reliable than many. So modern Bible translations put a lot of weight on what it says in Codex Sinaiticus and Codex Vaticanus. So those are some of the things they have in common. Now, what makes them different? First, there's the names. Why is Codex Sinaiticus called Codex Sinaiticus? It's because it was kept at the famous monastery on Mount Sinai that is run by the Eastern Orthodox, the Mount Athos monastery. And it was discovered in the 1800s by a German scholar named Constantine von Tischendorf. And he was visiting the monastery, and the monks had a bunch of old sheets of parchment, animal skin, with writing on it, and they were going to burn them for heat.
1: What?
0: You know, it's like it got cold, and they were going to burn them for heat. And he started looking at them, and he discovered they were from this 4th century manuscript. And that's how Codex Sinaiticus was discovered. And he discovered it in batches because they weren't all bound together in a single volume anymore. He would find a bunch of sheets, and then he'd later find another bunch of sheets. And they actually found some more sheets in 1975. And because of the complex history of how the manuscript was found, among other factors, it's not stored in a single place today. Some of it's like in Russia, some of it's in England, and so it's in different places. And it looks like this manuscript was written somewhere around 345 AD. So that's Codex Sinaiticus. Codex Vaticanus is called Codex Vaticanus because it's at the Vatican. And it's been stored at the Vatican since the 1400s. You know, how it got to the Vatican, we're less sure of, but we know it's been at the Vatican since the 1400s. And it's a little bit earlier. Scholars, based on the way it's written, scholars have estimated it's like was written maybe around 330 or so, 325, something like that.
1: Wow.
0: And so,

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1: Happy New Year, everybody! 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And the very first feast day of this new year is appropriately that of the ancient observance in the Church of the birth of the Mother of God.
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5: Here's your Real Presence Radio weather forecast for the Sioux Falls area. For this afternoon, we're looking at mostly sunny skies, highs topping out near 85, and south winds gusting up to 20 miles per hour. Slight chance of showers and thunderstorms for tonight with partly cloudy skies, lows around 70, and sunny skies on Thursday, highs in the upper 80s. If you would like to underwrite the weather segment on Real Presence Radio, please call 877-795-0122. I'm NOWCAST meteorologist Corey Holrath.
6: This Monsignor Tom Richter, the Diocese of Bismarck, serving Queen of Peace Parish in Dickinson, North Dakota. On the third Sunday of Lent, we read the Gospel of Jesus cleansing the temple. As we all know, the temple Jesus desires to cleanse is not a building, but our hearts. And he cleanses them, not by repressing what's inside of them, not by abolishing what's inside of the heart, but by ordering it. I once read that the Hoover Dam was the most destructive river in the United States. It destroyed more crops, more property, more livestock than any other. It did more bad than any river in our country. And then the Hoover Dam was constructed. And this same river, with the same energy, with the same force, was now ordered, channeled, redirected. And that same body of water now irrigates more crops than any river in our country. What once did the most bad now does the most good, because it is ordered. Jesus does the same thing with the human heart. As the second preface of Lent says, that Lent is a sacred time which God uses to free us from disordered affections. And he can do that if we give him access. And we give Jesus access to the disordered affections in our hearts by prayer, penance, and almsgiving. And so, dear people, I wish to give you a word of encouragement on this third week of Lent to continue your generosity to the Lord so that he may order our hearts and purify them so that we may arrive at Easter rejoicing in the encounter with the risen Christ. God bless you.
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10: From EWTN News Nightly in Washington, D.C., I'm Veronica Dudo with an EWTN News Link. Rescuers in Nepal are finding stranded survivors covered in dark brown mud and lifting them to safety. Disaster management officials say the number of missing has risen above 1,000 after Wednesday's flash floods. In his first high-profile speech, Federal Reserve Chairman Kevin Warsh says inflation is still too high and signaled that rate hikes may be needed to bring it down. Pope Leo XIV has sent his condolences to King Haakon VIII and the people of Norway for the death of King Harald V. He praised the late king's decades of devoted service to the Scandinavian nation. I'm Veronica Dudo with EWTN News Nightly. Follow us on social media on Facebook, X, YouTube, and join us tonight at 6.